ranked number 10 in the country. So it's an opportunity for those in the youth community that have aspirations, young women, female players. If you have aspirations of playing in college, it's a great game to go check out. Top 10 team in the nation, WVU in. And by the way, Ben Williams, the coach of University of Houston, has got them in a position they've never been before. They're 7-1-3. They're 3-0 in the Big 12. So he really has platformed this program forward to this point, but a huge, huge test against the Mountaineers of West Virginia. So if that's something that you want to be a part of your plans on Friday night, well, I would highly suggest it, because it could be a lot of fun down there. Tomorrow night we'll go from 7 to 8 again, and we'll look forward to having you back on the show again tomorrow. We will do tomorrow night some reviewing of the U.S. and Mexico results from tonight, and then we'll begin to preview the U.S.-Mexico game as a lot going on. I'm going to start it off tonight here, though, with something that has really been buzzing around. And, you know, there's all kinds of initial reaction. It's not an easy thing to understand. I'm going to try to break it down in a way that it might be a little easier to understand, and that is 115 charges against Manchester City. Now, there is a lot of confusion around this. You have to do a lot of reading to catch up on really what this all is. I'm going to try to simplify it here. It's not easy. So Man City were charged by the Premier League in 2023. There was a five-year investigation that went on. It stretched into the 2009-2010 season. There were 115, yes, individual alleged rule breaches across a lot of different areas of football. The biggest category had 54 charges, and that is the Premier League said that Manchester City failed to give accurate financial information during this investigation, including information around sponsorship and revenue. Right? Big, big money stuff. There were another 14 charges of reporting of player and manager payments. So these could be hush payments. Five charges that involved alleged violations of UEFA financial rules, including, yes, that beautiful three-word slogan, financial fair play. Seven involve the Premier League's profitability and sustainability rules. And then, to finish it, 35 charges alleging City failed to cooperate with the Premier League investigation itself. So that totals 115 charges. Pretty crazy. So here's the big development. The independent panel recently, and this is what's got everybody going crazy, and talking about cheating and, you know, all these things that have occurred, the independent panel found Manchester City guilty on all of these financial rule charges, 2009-10 through 2017 and 2018. That's where it all occurred. Premier League on Tuesday said the panel concluded that City breached rules during that time period. But here's the big thing. We don't know what the punishment's going to be. And everybody, we're all speculating. And that's the next, you know, massive question that has to be answered. Now, there's potential sanctions under Premier League rules, fines, points deductions, suspensions. In extreme, I don't believe this is going to happen, expulsion from the Premier League. And, of course, Manchester City is going to appeal. So when you hear everybody saying they're guilty on 115 charges, they're not 115 differing smoking gun charges per se. This is a long-running case. It's financial reporting. It's, you know, under-the-table payments. It's UEFA rules. It's profitability rules. It's cooperating with the Premier League's investigation. And
It's now not, no, you know, it's not simply

0: did Manchester City break the rules? Now it's like, what punishment follows? And how does the appeal work and all of that? My gut tells me, and this is just me, they're going to get sanctioned strongly. Could affect their ability to work in the transfer window. Maybe there'll be points deduction. They're not dropping out of the Premier League. I don't buy that. By the way, the EFL doesn't even want to accept them if they did. So I don't think that's going to happen. But yeah, it's the dark side and the dark arts of the Premier League. And let's not forget, the Qataris are behind this team. You had Roman Abramovich at Chelsea. Where did that money come from? So with big money, with gambling, all of this other temptation, potential corruption, all comes into play. All comes into play. And I think this is what we're worried about in sports these days. We're worried about sports and the on-field, the on-court, determining how the game is played and how competition works. And I think that's something you definitely got to be concerned with. And I think you've gone into areas where maybe you didn't want to go as established leagues around the world, whether it's our big three here, getting in bed with all these gambling companies for the sake of money. All right. So I hope I was able to explain that in a way that kind of works easily. Now, that's an ongoing issue that we're going to keep an eye on. Here is one that's pretty mind-blowing to me. So when I was growing up, it was basically two brands, Adidas and Puma. The two brothers were working with Adidas. They got in a fight. The one brother left. He started Puma. He got Pelé. You had the Pelé Kings, the shoe that everybody wanted. And then, what was really going on. There was Patrick a little bit. There were not all the colors and styles. So after 72 years, the German national team, we are all accustomed to seeing them in the three stripes. After 72 years, a relationship that began in 1954, Nike is going to take over. And Nike basically, from what's reported, doubled the investment in the German national team over Adidas. Adidas has produced a beautiful final Germany jersey. It is gorgeous. There's simplicity to it. But that jersey is going to mark the end of the era. But it will be very strange to watch the German national team in anything other than Adidas. And by the way, that's Jurgen Klopp now involved there. So the U.S. put a spanking on Peru. And tonight the U.S. Has another international match here. Mano Meneses, who is the coach of Peru. Now, this is South America, Peru, strong soccer history, Neni Cubillas, all of these great things. After the 4-1 loss to the United States, he basically, in an interview, made it clear that there is a crisis in Peruvian soccer. They don't have infrastructure. They don't have gyms for players. Young players aren't getting minutes. And he went heavily into how bad things truly are there. So it's of note now. Watching El Salvador and Guatemala last night, these teams don't look as good as they once were, Central American teams. And maybe it's a small sample size, but I just don't see it. All right. So we got Dynamo Talk in the next segment with Victor Ariza. Oh, by the way, again, Spain, who's dominating everything in football, the Spanish women win the under-20 Women's World Cup. Big time. They do it on penalty kicks over North Korea, but you then go back to, how is Spain continue to get this done? And it's because all the oars are rowing in the same direction in that country. Yes, it's a smaller country than the United States, but Spain is on top of the footballing pyramid. Also got a 3-1 victory over England. 3-2, excuse me. An exciting game on Saturday. Let's not forget that. Yeah, I mean, yes, the women won it on under 20. They won it on penalty kicks. But Spain knows how they want to play. They have a purpose of play. They have a pattern of play. It's kept throughout the men and women's national teams. All the teams that feed into the Spanish teams at the higher levels, the feeder teams compete in leagues against other clubs, not against other feeder reserve teams as in England. So these are some of the keys as to why Spain has been on top of the footballing pyramid. Talk to Jordi Sunyer as well. Great for him. He got to call that England-Spain game at Wembley on Saturday, and he covered the game for TV3, so excited for Jordi doing that. He's been a great guest on this show as well. All right, Soccer Matters, ESPN 97.5. Big shout-out to a couple of our great sponsors. First, Nico Nico's Greek and American Cafe. There are three locations throughout Houston. Hit the Woodlands location. That is the newest. You've got the Beltway and I-10, another fantastic facility. Those two are huge. And then you got the original in Montrose. That's the one I like the best, but when I'm on the other sides of town, I mean, these places are gorgeous. But the one in Montrose has got the character, the history. They do it all at these places, the Euros, the souvlaki's, the beautiful lamb shanks that were once featured on a food show. I think I'm trying to remember which one it was. But anyway, Spanakopita, they got all the traditional Greek foods, and then they've got all these great Greek burgers too as well. So they've got the perfect mix, great coffees, great pastries. It is Nico Nico's Greek and American Cafe. Also Cactus Music, big shout out to my friend Quinn and company down at Cactus. Big thank you to them for being sponsors of this show. Cactus Music, you go down there, you get your pre-owned and your new reissued vinyl. That's where you get it. Vinyl's the game to be in, trust me. Whoever gets my vinyl collection one day, they're going to be very, very happy. There's a lot of unique stuff in it. So thank you to Cactus Music. And out on I-10 and the Beltway, the last one here before we hit our break, the Marquee Entertainment Center. That is where you find Hugh O'Connor's Pub. Hugh O'Connor's Pub. Great whiskey and beer offerings out there. They got all the traditional British food, including, you know, fish and chips and all the great British food, shepherd's pie, excellent spot. It does have that real pub feel, the dark woods and everything, and they got some beautiful old pictures of the Guinness Brewery up as well. Big shout out there to Hugh O'Connor's Pub, I-10 and the Marquee Entertainment Center. They're also on Dinkins in West University. Let's take a break. We'll come back. Time to talk some Major League Soccer, some Houston Dynamo, Thomas Muller news, much, much more. It's coming up next on Soccer Matters, ESPN 97.5, presented by John Daspit and the Daspit Law Firm, DaspitLaw.com, 713-CALL-NOW.
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0: All right, John Daspit and the Daspit Law Firm, we welcome you back to Soccer Matters on ESPN 97.5 as we continue on. Still shaking my head that Germany's not going to be wearing Adidas after 72 years, pretty hard to believe, and they are now coached by Jurgen Klopp. A lot of international soccer taking place here in the Nations League. Tonight, obviously, the U.S. and Mexico will be in action, and then they will take on each other in a couple days' time. We'll discuss that tomorrow night. Again, the show is tonight. Our show tonight, same thing tomorrow night. We'll go from 7 to 8 p.m. tomorrow. Okay, with that, we bring in Victor Ariza. He's written for CONCACAF, you name it, he's done it. Great friend of this show, great correspondent. Also was the man who got it done behind our great World Cup videos this past summer. Victor, thanks for coming on.
12: Always a pleasure to join the show, Glenn.
0: Yeah, we see a lot of each other, don't we? Like it's a good thing, in my opinion.
12: That's not a complaint. I'll take that as a compliment.
0: It was a compliment. All right, let's go to the Dynamo. Let's get a hard-hitting segment here. One win in seven games. They've been shut out four times. They're scoring less than a goal a game. They have six goals in seven games. We were all going crazy when they rose to second place, but beginning of the year, we were talking about this team has got to find a way to score goals. Their next two games are on the road at Minnesota and San Diego. They get a nice opportunity now and a break here to kind of reboot. These two teams they're playing are number 12 and number 14 in the West. As we know, after the Sporting Kansas City game, that doesn't necessarily matter. The Dynamo coming off a 2-0 loss to Sporting Kansas City, and it just seems to me like it's the same question. Even when they were getting those results in that great period that got them into the playoffs, essentially, the question still remains, how do you score goals?
12: And that is the golden question for them heading into the playoffs, because I think you know, I think we're all pretty confident that it has to be a catastrophe for them not to qualify. At this point, I think we can consider them already in. It's just a matter of where they're going to fall between that one and nine. And obviously now they're dropping into midway through the West. And, you know, they were in a position to have home field advantage. If they lose that, if they don't finish as one of the top four, I think that, you know, for where they were, it shouldn't be considered a success. But again, the bar has been set at making the playoffs. And as long as they make the playoffs, that's all that's going to matter to a lot of people in the bigger picture.
0: Victor Ariza joining us here tonight. So, Sporting Kansas City game was, I mean, it was a disaster. It's the worst team in the league. They give up more goals than anybody. Dynamo were a little bit more aggressive, as you would hopefully expect against Sporting Kansas City. Didn't produce, still have a hard time with chance creation in the run of play. And then you have the debacle of the sending off. And then an $18 million man for Sporting Kansas City makes a difference on both their goals.
12: Right. And again, that's the big question with Houston is who is their big money man? Is it going to be Guilherme? Is he going to be able to be the superstar, you know, and kind of carry this team on his back? And I think for the current moment, we're seeing that very solid player. He can score a lot of goals. He can create, but I don't know if he's the type of player that can carry this team on his back. And when you don't have a Mateus Bokic producing, when you don't have a Lawrence Anali producing goals, they're hard to come by. And again, Kansas City, you know, when they were in that, when the Dynamo were in that run, right, about five straight wins, they had a shutout streak. We talked about part of it is the level of competition they faced. One of those teams was Kansas City, who was playing like the worst team in the league. Now they're playing like a completely different team. I still think it's too late for them to make the playoffs, but it shows you what a bona fide superstar player could do for you. And unless they're going to demand more out of Guilherme and Bogish, which I don't know if it's fair considering what we've seen from them, or if it's asking too much, I mean, that's the big key question. And Lau Foster got his debut. We'll see if he comes good, but maybe the other thing is time's against them here.
0: Yeah, the player on Sporting Kansas City is Andre Luiz, 24-year-old Brazilian winger. Ironically, they got him from Olympiacos, the same place where the Dynamo got Ezequiel Ponce.
12: Ponce was from, AEK?
0: Oh, okay. I'm sorry.
12: But it was the Greek
0: first division. I'm sorry. Yeah, correct. Thank you for correcting me on that. But, you know, they spent $18 million on him. They're bringing in Owen Wolf. They're trying to redo things over there. But he was the difference in that game, and your impact players have to step up. And I think to your point of Matias Bogusz, he's the highest-paid Dynamo player at $2.5 million a season. He's not producing. He's a goal every seven games. I don't think teams are that scared of him because he's not a consistent finisher, and that allows them to provide a little bit more focus and attention to Guilherme.
12: Agree, and that's been the what if the whole time, right? If Bogusz comes good, if Bogusz can do something on the other side, you know, I know they're trying, you know, different combinations of, you know, maybe moving one or the other into the middle. They just again haven't been able to find the right answer. I still think those two are wingers, and again, we'll see if Lau Foster can provide some type of hold-up play, because I think we're finding out that Ezequiel Ponce maybe wasn't banking in goals, but at least he had somewhat of a rhythm with the front three, and maybe deserved some credit to what they were doing. But they still got to find goals from the front three, more goals, I mean. They can't just rely on these two guys, and that's why, you know, maybe the wild card here is Anali. We were thinking they were going to push him a little bit higher up, right? That was the thought. That's why they went out and got Sorachi. But again, I don't think we're seeing one. I don't think we're seeing them produce. The other thing is, I don't know if that's necessarily the way they want to play, because I think Anali, Bogusz, even Aliyu, we've talked about, you know, when they have the open field, do they go at players? Do they try to take defenders one-on-one, or are they forced to, you know, retract and recirculate
0: recycle,
12: the ball?
0: Right. Recycle. I don't, I think they've had a lot of decision-making problems in the final third. I don't think there's any question about that. The other reminder is to Dynamo fans, Red Bull and St. Louis play on tomorrow night. And if St. Louis wins that game, they will catapult to fourth place. This is their game in hand over the Dynamo. Dynamo go to fifth. So with all this good soccer and getting to where you did, which you did a good job from a results standpoint, without an attack, you know, to not get home field advantage after all this, to me would be a very big blow. And to not end up in the top four would be a very big blow as well. So I took a look at some of the salary notes on Capology. Bogusz is in at 2.5 gross. Guilherme is 1.9. Lucas Halter at 1.4, a center back. Now, that's a lot of money for a center back. I think he's a very, very good center back. I think he's dominant. He's a presence, personality. But a lot of teams around MLS don't spend that kind of money in the center back position. And, you know, there's a few teams who do. I think Miazga's on a lot of money. I think Reguilón in Inter Miami's on a lot of money. But generally, you put that in the position up front around the hardest part of the game, and that is scoring goals.
12: Yeah, I'm wondering, too, if because sometimes these numbers include part of the transfer fee that I think gets kind of financed. So I wonder if that has something to do with it. But I don't mind it as much as it's somebody that's producing. I think Halter is, for the most part,
0: been good.
12: Yeah, you're at least getting some of that return back. For me, they got more money, big money, and some of these other players in the middle of the roster that you're probably not getting as much bang for your buck. First of all, Sam Vines, which I guess he's not even, you know, I believe he's loaned out, so maybe that whole salary's not on the books. But that was a guy you got as a free agent. He's almost on $1 million salary. I mean, that's one I don't understand why they even signed him if that's what he cost.
0: He was damaged before coming here.
12: Yes, Samaseku.
0: He's had a real struggle with his career before coming here.
12: Boussat, I mean, 700 grand. Dwayne Holmes is kind of up there too. I mean, I don't, maybe Holmes is a little more proven, I guess, if you want to take what he was doing in England, but I don't know if,
0: not
12: I mean,
0: playing, though.
12: Yeah, Aliyu again is another one, $500,000. You know, I don't know if you're getting the return you want for these players.
0: Antonio Carlos, 832,000.
12: Yeah, so to me that's the bigger issue. Cut out some of that salary, and you could have got another bona fide player. Who knows? And obviously, I mean, we see at the bottom of this list, Agustin Resch, 88 grand according to the MLS Players website.
0: Yeah, but that's the way it works. And all the American players are on the low end of the scale on this team.
12: Yeah,
0: a lot of American players playing. Matthew Arana is playing lately. We'll get into that in a second, but I do want to go back to Sporting Kansas City because, Victor, I see a very frustrated team, and I think it's frustrated for a variety of reasons, most notably the last seven games. I think some of these players wish they had the reins off them and could play a little bit more of an open game, although they were a little bit more open before the sending off against Sporting Kansas City. But that whole debacle when Hector Herrera gets sent off, I mean, this was – honestly, this was frustration to me. This is a very frustrated group of players, and the break is coming at a good time for them.
12: It is, but again, you could see the frustration in that whole moment. And it's not just – Herrera gets the main focus because he got red carded, but you could see the frustration in Artur, who was a big part of that whole
0: – He was the first one to make contact. Let's be honest. That's your captain. He was the first one to make contact with an opposing player in that whole skirmish.
12: Yeah, and actually, that's a good thing because remember at the beginning of the year, we were told all this about we got like five captains because you guys have been captains, Herrera and Guilherme. And again, I don't know if we certainly see the leadership in this group. I think it's obvious when the results are going good, everything was fine. It hides some of this stuff. Now that they're going through a rough patch, which I think it was foreseeable. We could predict this was going to happen. Now you see it start to unravel a little bit. And that's the concerning part because how much is it going to unravel? Are they going to go low end of the Western Conference and end up, you know, seventh through ninth? Or are they going to be able to, you know, find some unity here in this international break to at least get some results back in a tough stretch when they have, again, the likes of Seattle, St. Louis, FC Dallas, Minnesota twice. They got all these games ahead of them, and they're going to have to find a way to get results and get goals.
0: They got some teams that are looking like they're finding a little bit more confidence in result. The LA Galaxy, LAFC, I imagine, is going to get a little bit of a bump here with the coaching change, with Dos Santos out. So there's a lot of things to really kind of keep your eye on. You make a very good point, though. You know, when you're winning, nobody's going to speak out and break out of the concentric circle of results being positive. I've been on these teams. But when you start losing, that's when other things can maybe come to the forefront. Things can come out a little bit. People say things. People do things. The reset comes for them at a very good time here. But I think they're short in midfield. They're going to be short in midfield when they come back for that game against Minnesota. Hector Herrera won't be available in that game. The one guy that I thought brought a little energy and tempo changing was Franco Negri, and he's one of the lowest paid players on the Dynamo.
12: Yeah, and he had a great goal earlier in the season at Vancouver where I think he talked about he just kind of, again, it's that individual creativity when a player is able to kind of, you know, come up with something in the moment. That's what happens, because there was an interview where he talked about that goal where he said, I think Olsen wanted him a little farther back or something like that. But again, this is why, and it, you know, maybe they've tried this out, but I think this is where you have players that have individual ability that, again, like you just said, if they had to leash off a little bit, and they probably know this themselves, they could, you know, provide some of these moments. I would say Guilherme, a lot of his goals were when he had to break free of some of this style of play because they were losing and he had to do something late in games, and that's when he found an open space or created his own opportunity.
0: And he was also a bit unknown at the time, right?
12: Right, right.
0: We're having a fun time talking soccer here. Victor, thank you very much. We'll take a break, and we will see you again tomorrow night. Great stuff from you. Let's take a break at Soccer Matters ESPN 97.5.
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15: 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From kickoff to last call, Nick's Place does it right. 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
1: Okay, final segment of tonight is going to be a good one. Before we get there, I just want to remind you about Senate Avenue Brewing, 16,000 Dillard in Jersey Village. You can catch all the great soccer matches on TV. You can even catch U of H against WVU this Friday on ESPN+. Senate Avenue Brewing, 16,000 Dillard, the best in craft beer. It's fresh. They just celebrated an anniversary up there. And go up there, see the mayor, Andrew Mitchum. It's Senate Avenue Brewing. With that, we bring in the head coach of the University of Houston Cougars women. It is Ben Williams joining us now. Big game on Friday, taking on WVU, 7 o'clock. This would be one not to be missed. They are now 7-1-3 overall, 3-0-0 in conference play. First time coming off of three straight wins in program history in conference play over Kansas, Iowa State, and Oklahoma State. He is Ben Williams. He joins us now. Ben, how are you?
2: I'm good, sir. Thank you. Thank you very much for having me on.
1: Well, we're always excited to have you on. U of H doing a great job. Before we get into the now and WVU and Friday and your win recently over Oklahoma State, just a couple of general ones. First off, how did you get the trajectory to change at the University of Houston? Because you've really created in a short amount of time a lot of excitement around this team. You got people talking about you in other parts of the country. How'd you change the trajectory of the program?
2: Yeah, I think it was finding players that want to be in Houston. We know Houston's not for everyone. We know some people don't want to go to big cities and they want to be in college town, and that's okay. And I think especially recruiting people who match the kind of ethos and the kind of core values of the city, people who are hardworking, blue collar, want to make something of themselves, and kind of people who've kind of went underneath the radar and we've kind of found them and put them into a system and into a way of playing. And they've got to represent the city and represent the university more than anything. And once you kind of match everything together, you can kind of make people actually love who they're playing for and want to represent something that represents them. I think that's something that's really important.
1: All right, Houston as a destination. I think I counted 15 players from Texas on the roster, probably a good 5 to 7 from the Houston area. How do you make it a destination for recruitment? And you know, what do you tell the players that are very interested in coming here?
2: Yeah, I mean, look, it's we say this a lot, right? You're going to go to some schools and we're going to recruit against some schools that have ridiculous facilities, like the best in the country, and it's unbelievable. We don't have that. We have really good facilities and we understand that as well. But I think for us is that when you walk through the door, it's not this amazing room that you're in, it's the people in the room. And I think that's what makes your experience well, and the coaches and everything that makes you feel okay. So I think the culture that we build and the relationships that we build is something that's massively important to us. I mean, you go look through our roster, there's probably 10 to 12 of players that have either played for us at our previous university or played for us during club. I've knew some of our kids since they were 11. So if we didn't have good relationships and a good culture, they wouldn't still be here playing for us. So that's something, or coming back to play for us. That's something that's massively important. I think that's something that is separating from us, that we are a little bit different and we're very, very honest about who we are and what we do. And we're always honest with our players. And I think relationships are the most important thing in this game, and just trying to get the best out of themselves.
1: Ben Williams, head coach of the University of Houston women's soccer team. By the way, they are in action Friday night down at U of H, Carl Lewis Track and Field Complex, against legendary coach Nikki Izzo Brown and West Virginia University. This is going to be a good one. So if you want to find out what the college level's like, and you're playing the youth game now in Houston, get down there. Well, with your extensive background in the youth game, I gotta think that has been something that's very much helped you in a variety of ways. Now being a coach at the NCAA level.
2: Yeah, it's huge. I mean, like I said, relationships are everything with college coaches and club coaches when you're on either side of it. And it's with people you trust as well. When you call people, there's a lot of people who just want to get players off the books and recruit players and all that kind of stuff. So it's about getting with people who you trust, who have honest assessments and can give you the right players. And we're very grateful that we've been able to do that with some of the contacts that we've had. And you kind of know and grow. And obviously being in the city, we've got a couple of really good kids playing now at Houston. And obviously we've got a couple coming in the next year who were some of the highest recruited kids in the country. So it's definitely helped. And I'm fortunate that And we're grateful that we've still got a good relationship with club coaches, and hopefully that long may that continue.
1: How much Houston-based do you want it to be? Because obviously there's a lot of advantages, right? Because they can get in-state tuition. I mean, there are things that are beneficial from a recruiting standpoint. How much of a Houston team would you like it to be? And, I mean, you obviously know the gold mine that we sit about.
2: Yeah, I would love it to be all Houston kids if we could, but we know that's going to be impossible, right? Obviously, there's still really good players in this city, and there's still some really good colleges that are coming in for them. And like we said, Houston might not be a match for some people, and they might want to go away. I think the biggest thing for us is we'll continue to try and get Houston kids and keep the best kids in Houston as much as we possibly can. I think it's also very special to play on the biggest stage you can play in front of your friends and family and represent the city that you're from. I don't think you get that in many walks of life in general to represent somewhere that you're from. So I think that's something that's very special. And the more we can hopefully continue to grow this program, the more we can get on the national stage, and we can have the players stay here in the city and play on the national stage, which is something that's massively important.
1: What do you believe it can become?
2: We want to be in the NCAA tournament every year. We want to try and do that. Obviously, how far we can go in the NCAA tournament, that depends on matchups, right, and everything that we can. But look, the Big 12 is a monster, right? And it's very, very good. So you're going to have some high years, you're going to have some low years. So hopefully we can build this to be a consistent someone who's going to the NCAA tournaments every year. And that's something that's the goal that we want. And then, and when you get into tournament games, it's anyone's game. That's the beauty of knockout soccer. So that's somewhere we want to be on a regular basis in the NCAA tournament.
1: All right. It all accelerates here in the next month. Regular season is going to be over. You're going to be in a conference tournament. You're 7-1-3 overall, 3-0 in the Big 12. You know, where do you see yourselves positioned right now with RPI and everything? I mean, you're in a really good spot here, and another big opportunity on Friday.
2: Yeah, absolutely. I think I looked in the unofficial one this morning. We've jumped up to 32. So we're in a really good spot in the terms of RPI wise. And then we've got some big games coming up. And I mean, I think we've got maybe four that's in around the top 15 or so over the next 8 games. So we've got some really big games coming up. And that's something that we want to challenge yourself, right? We played a couple of those top teams in Vandy early on in the year. And it's the reason why we did it, to try and prepare us for what's coming up. So, we have a massive opportunity. I don't think this program's had the same opportunity ever before that they've got in front of them than what we have right now. And that's a credit to the players and what they've done. But we're very excited about the opportunity that we have coming up in the next month.
1: Yeah, this is it's kind of rarefied air where you are right now. And obviously, with big games coming up, we're all very excited. How about WVU? Just a word or two on them and the type of team that you're going to be seeing on Friday.
2: Yeah, obviously Nicky's been there for a very long time, and I think they've won the most Big 12s in the current colleges that are left. So look, unbelievably successful coach, really good program. They're always up in the top two or three in the conference every single year. Obviously, they've had a tough start in the terms of just the matchups and the away games. They've been away to Colorado, and that's always a really hard game. And then they play Baylor at home, who obviously Baylor are very good this year. And then Iowa State away, who's another really tough place to play away. So no, they're always going to be good. That's one game last year that we felt like we were a little bit gutted on. We were 2-1 up with 10 minutes to go. We made two mistakes and lost 3-2. So that was one when we were coming out to West Virginia and like kind of shaking our head that we could have had more. So we're excited to hopefully continue to put it right a little bit and hopefully we can get that result back. But no, West Virginia are going to be good. We know we're going to be up against. They're going to be strong. They're going to be physical. They're going to be able to play. They're going to be able to go direct. That's what a good college team is. They can do a little bit of everything, and West Virginia can absolutely do that.
1: By the way, I called one of Vanderbilt's games against Georgia. That was a great performance you guys put in here in Houston. I mean, you only lost to them by a goal. I think they're number two in the nation, right?
2: I think number one or number two, they keep flipping back and forth, and they're 10-0-1 or whichever. They're a really good team, like a really good team. It was when we were disappointed. I thought we had excellence in the first half, and then in the second half, we kind of didn't do what put us in that position. And I think that was a big learning curve for us, is when you play top teams, if something's going well, you have to continue to do it, and you can't kind of change and hang on, because it's what top teams do. They're going to try and force you into errors. And they did that. So that was a big learning curve for us. That was huge for the development of the team. But yeah, we're excited to go out another big team and hopefully show what we've learned over the last 8 or so games from whatever we played Vandy.
1: You don't concede a lot of goals. It's a great defending team, U of H. Just speak about your purpose of play. And if we're watching Friday, what are we seeing in your best moments in the eyes of the coach, Ben Williams?
2: Yeah, I think defensively, you're going to see a very hard-working team. There's going to be 11 people to defend. Nobody's wasted within there. I think the biggest thing we say to our team is, look, there's going to be games where we're going to struggle to score. It doesn't click. It's not going to go well. That just happens when you're trying to play some attacking soccer. We have to be good defensively. We're always going to create chances no matter what, but we can't. When you start conceding 2 and 3 goals, it's very, very difficult to win. So I think I looked this morning. Yeah, we've scored the most amount of goals in the conference and conceded the least amount of goals in the conference. So we can do a little bit of both. Obviously, we're going to be very organized defensively, hard to break down, very hardworking. But then going forward, going to be exciting, throw numbers forward, 1v1s, and create chances and let kids have a bit of freedom in the attacking third. And that's something that is hopefully we can excite some teams and go forward and be exciting to watch.
1: University of Houston women's head coach Ben Williams joining us again. We have an incredible women's soccer ecosystem here in Houston. Of course, U of H and Ben, one of the four teams we have right here in the city. Incredible youth soccer filling rosters around the country, including U of H. And, of course, let's not forget we have the Houston Women's Soccer Association. Their ex-players playing it. It's been around for 50 years. And then you have a professional team in the NWSL. So, you know, is there something when we're talking about all these things that seems big picture to you? And I don't know. I always look at this and I go, man, this could be sewn together somehow in a bigger way.
2: Yeah, I think so. And I think there's just been a lot of turnover and a lot of coaches, not just in obviously the University of Houston and other universities. And O'Brien now been there for a little bit of time. Nick's just got to HCU within there. But it's important that you can actually, you know, you want to do something well and tie it into the city and represent the city. So, again, getting local youth clubs out to our games is something that's been massively important to us as well. So hopefully we can tie it in, especially with the Dash going now as well.
1: Well, you heard it there. If you're a youth player and you want to see what the college level looks like, get out to U of H right now because you got two of the top teams in the NCAA playing, West Virginia University and the University of Houston. Give us a couple of players to keep an eye on. I know coaches don't like to single people out, but give my listeners a couple of players that, you know, that might catch the eye.
2: You look at the two kids who are top goal scorers right now. Obviously, Bailey Cade scored 6 goals, scored the game winner against Iowa State on Thursday. And then Skylar Miller, she's another one, scored 6 goals. She scored the game winner on Sunday. Those two transferred in this year. They've been phenomenal with the transfer. Obviously, we've still got Samira Miner here, who's moved around a little bit. She played as left forward and the left back. Just in terms of need, we had an injury that we've got back now. So that's something that is massively important. She scored 4 goals. So between them, scoring 16 goals or whatever that is between them is huge. And then defensively, Ellen Morgan and Amaris have been fantastic. And then Sierra McLeod, who's another transfer from SFA, who is a kid that's played for me since she was 10. So she's another Houston kid that's finally come back and representing Houston. So I think she's up to 6 or 7 clean sheets right now so far this year. So I think can see the 3 goals or 4 goals in total. So they're some kids have done really, really well. Obviously, there's a big supporting cast and other really good players that we have. They're the ones who have kind of highlighted themselves over the season.
1: Tell us a little bit more about Samira Miner, because she's only a sophomore, but as I noted here, she's all Big 12 second team last year and, you know, young player.
2: Yeah, I mean, Tammy's phenomenal. Tammy can do a little bit of everything. He said she was the second team all-conference forward last year and played 5 games as a left-back just because we had an injury. And she's done the same thing again. She's probably played the last 3 or 4 games floating between left-back, right-back, and as a forward and still on 4 goals. So Tammy can do everything. She's a kid that wants a future in the program and knows what it takes to try and get to the program and has a work ethic to match it. So she's a kid that's come on drastically in the last 18 months since we've been here. Sammy's, it's a very rare commodity that you have a player that can do a little bit of everything and score goals. So that's something that is huge for her, but she's a fantastic kid. It was actually weird. Sammy took 2 visits. One was Houston, one was UTSA while I was the recruiting guy at UTSA. So she was happy that I finally ended up at Houston. We're happy that we finally got her.
1: College soccer world gets small, doesn't it?
2: Yeah.
1: What I like about it is the camaraderie. I think a lot of coaches, as competitive as all of you are rooting for each other because in a lot of ways, you know the challenges you all have.
2: Yeah, absolutely. I think that's what the best college coaches do, right? It's look, you be friendly and support each other. It's challenging. And then when that whistle blows at 90 minutes, you are no longer friends until you get to the end of the 90 minutes. And then you can have a good time again. So it's difficult. It's fun at the same time, but look, you want to see people do well, and it's very challenging. It's a very short season. So you always want to see people do well.
1: Well, Ben, thank you so much for coming on. Can you give your website for people that are interested in learning more about U of H? I think it's just .uh.uofhcougars.
2: Yeah, if you just go Houston Athletics and then just click straight on, you'll be able to pull it straight up. And yeah, this Friday it'll be a very good game. But top 30 game in the country is always going to be a good one.
1: Going to say it again. Everybody who's out there in the youth community, you want to get a good gauge on what it looks like. Come out Friday to Carl Lewis track and field on the campus of the University of Houston. It's U of H against WVU. Ben, we always thank you for your time coming on the show. Thank you for coming on tonight.
2: Thanks, Glenn. Really appreciate it.
1: All right, Ben Williams, U of H Cougars. He's got them going in the right direction. 3-0 taking on West Virginia University, 7 p.m. Friday. Get out there live. It's going to be a lot of fun. I'm going to be down there as well, so we'll look for you down there. Okay, that'll do it tonight here. A big thank you to, as always, Brian McDonald. 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You can get it at Apple. You can get it wherever you get your podcasts. 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Have an opinion about the sport. And keep enjoying it. Until next Tuesday, I'm Glenn Davis. 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
15: Game one in Atlanta. The Braves rally, come back to beat the Phillies 5-3 on an Austin Riley go-ahead three-run homer in the eighth. Phillies closer Juan Duran, Riley's teammate, Braves star first baseman Matt Olson on Riley's heroics.
16: I mean, Rouse is one of our guys. He's somebody who's done it. He's been in these moments before. Somebody who, you know, carries himself the right way, works hard, never complains, never gets too down on himself, and, you know, always just ready for that next day, the next moment, and that's kind of how you have to live this game, and, you know, it's probably why he came through for us right there.
15: Game two tomorrow, Christopher Sanchez for the Phillies, Tyler Mahle for the Braves, Cubs taking on the Padres in San Diego, first pitch at the top of the hour. Baseball playoffs starting up, the NHL season starting up, opening up tonight. Rangers and Bruins are scoreless with 9 minutes to play in the second period in Boston. You can watch it on ESPN. Panthers take down the Hurricanes 1-0 in the final in overtime.
17: Hey, it's your resident Super Bowl champ, Chris Candy. Coming up Wednesday, there are 5 winless teams. I'll tell you the one that I believe could turn it around. It's Unsportsmanlike, 6 a.m. Eastern, right here on ESPN Radio, ESPN2, and ESPNU.

this Bama team, you know, I had questions about the offensive line coming into the year. I had questions about the offensive line coming into the year. And look, last week against Kentucky, they got off to a slow start and then blew out Kentucky in the second half. I think they're just looking for the consistency. DeBoer and Ryan Grubb. I got to give a shout out to Ashton Daniels, the Florida State quarterback. His father, Juan, took my starting job in high school when I was a senior, and he was a freshman. He ended up playing the NFL, and I didn't even end up playing in college. But, you know, he's a kid that's bounced around from Stanford to Auburn and now to Florida State. And I think he had four total touchdowns, threw for 377 yards, had some turnovers. But that Alabama defense, I thought, was going to be better. And they've got to find some consistency as well. But, yeah, it'll be interesting to see what Florida State does with DeBoer, because I think they've got an off week maybe after they play Miami, and they could be 2-5 at that point. And I was talking to David Hale, who was at the game with me last night, and he said that probably is the most logical place for it to happen. But, man, Florida State is struggling so much financially. I just still don't know if they want to write a $49 million check.

0: for you. We have a segment called Celebrity True or False, where we run down your list of stuff that you've done to see what's true or not,
1: sure,
0: what we've read. And we've got some great production value, including somebody you were in The Departed with. Hit it.
2: Celebrity True or False.
3: You can't handle the truth.
0: I think that voice sounds familiar to you right there, right? Pretty much.
1: My guy.
0: Okay, great. We'll get to that in a second. First up, true or false, Mark Wahlberg, the first Boogie Nights prosthetic was way too long and had to be shortened, and you've kept the second one at home, and you still own it. Correct?
1: I think the only one that I actually tried, fitted, wore, there was one that just kind of came up and hit me in the head, and that was not the kind of, you know, have the one.
0: The one.
1: Yes.
0: So it, but I guess.
1: The one that I wore in the film.
0: The one you wore in the film, yes. Which was not the original one, is what you're saying.
1: Alan, ask Howard. These gentlemen were actually putting it on me.
0: Okay. Is that
1: brave
0: right?
1: Brave man.
0: I had no idea such royalty was here. My goodness. Wow. I imagine, Alan, is that what you said?
1: Yeah.
0: Oh, I imagine Alan's got a very deft touch.
1: We're working with Roger Corman days. So.
0: Okay. Wow. Had no idea. But I guess, if you will, this was a two-part question, but you still have the other one.
1: I do.
0: Do you ever bring it out at all?
1: I don't. I moved it once when I moved it. It was like, you know, it's like a Homie the Clown thing. You just start bob him over the head with it. You wanted to get crazy, but I think those days are past us.
4: Don't play that.
0: What a movie, man. I got a second one for you from this film. True or false? We had Thomas Jane on. He was kind of talking about this, so now we can follow up here.
1: Love Thomas.
0: Paul Thomas Anderson told the kid in the firecracker scene to light them whenever he wanted so you and the rest of the actors didn't know when they would explode.
1: Yeah, he was just randomly lighting them off for 4 days. We were in that scene. I think it was up to 4 days.
0: With Alfred Molina and you and Thomas Jane?
1: Yeah.
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0: And, you know,
1: have the one.
2: The one.
1: Yes.
2: So it, but I guess.
1: The one that I wore in the film.
2: The one you wore in the film, yes. Which is not the original one, is what you're saying.
1: Alan, ask Howard. These gentlemen were actually putting it on me.
2: Okay. Is that
1: the
2: right?
1: Brave man.
2: I had no idea such royalty was here. My goodness. Wow. I imagine Alan, is that what you said?
1: Yeah.
2: Oh, I imagine Alan's got a very deft touch.
1: We're working with Roger Corman days. So.
2: Okay. Wow. Had no idea. But I guess, if you will, this was a two-part question, but you still have the other one.
1: I do.
2: Do you ever bring it out at all?
1: I don't. I moved it once when I moved it. It was like, you know, it's like a Homie the Clown thing. You just start bobbing over the head with it. You wanted to get crazy, but I think those days are past us.
3: Don't play that.
2: What a movie, man. I got a second one for you from this film. True or false? We had Thomas Jane on. He was kind of talking about this, so now we can follow up here.
1: Love Thomas.
2: Paul Thomas Anderson told the kid in the firecracker scene to light them whenever he wanted so you and the rest of the actors didn't know when they would explode.
1: Yeah, he was just randomly lighting them off for 4 days.
2: Four days?
1: We were in that scene. I think it was up to 4 days.
2: With Alfred Molina and you and Thomas Jane?
1: Yeah.
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0: And sorry, this is actually going to be terrible for Jeff. He's a center and a North Carolina guy, and now I have voluntarily walk into ripping Drake May as I'm setting up his equipment here.
1: Renaissance man.
0: Anyway, so I would say the New England Patriots have to be number two on the hot mess because people are bringing up a lot of things that you don't want to talk about on the air. Obviously, you know what I'm saying. They're bringing up whether or not Drake May is hurt or not. Off-season stuff. Drake May is hurt or not, as well as whether or not the Patriots are even, like, logical and sensible in their offseason acquisitions with wide receivers, etc. So I got to go number two, New England Patriots. We're going to keep it moving because Jeff is here.
2: Number one.
0: Number one is one you probably did not see coming, and I actually have to shout out Josh Hart of the New York Knicks who tipped me off to this. Well, not personally. Put it on Twitter. Manchester City, number one. Why? The Premier League, they were found of 115-plus financial misconduct charges. Covering years of alleged inaccurate financial reporting, inflated sponsorship revenue, and concealed payments. I don't know if Kawhi Leonard is the CEO of this team, but the biggest hot mess, Man City, is where I'm going to go. 115 different financial issues that they were found guilty of.
3: Is Mark Walter part owner of them, too?
0: He is of one team. Is that
3: No, I'm just asking.
0: Man City, Patriots, Packers,
1: Chelsea
0: Mariners. There's your hot mess list. You know what? Let's do this. Do you have a couple minutes?
4: Yeah.
0: All right, we're going to break. Jeff Saturday popped in.
4: Yeah.
0: We'll hang with him next. We're on Sportsmanlike, presented by Progressive Insurance.
5: Hey, it's Gold Jr. coming up Wednesday. We have Major League Baseball, the NHL, the WNBA. We'll break it all down. 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
1: 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I don't know if you guys heard. The Cowboys lost to the Ravens on Sunday in Brazil. Kind of a meltdown late in that game, to say the least. You have the ball on the two-yard line, down 3 points, under 30 seconds to go. You would think, all right, you know, you got the Gotti. What is that, Smalls?
2: The greatest offense there is.
1: And who coined the Cowboys that?
2: One Dak Prescott.
1: He was the quarterback on Sunday when they were in Brazil against the Ravens. And they had an opportunity to win the game, and everything went awry. They had to kick a field goal. They left time on the clock, 7 seconds to go. That's all Lamar Jackson needed. Two-time MVP, drives him downfield. Tyler Loop, almost a 60-yard field goal to win the game. Jerry Jones speaks on Tuesdays, which means we have fun on Wednesdays. 105.3 The Fan in Dallas. Here is what Jerry Jones had to say about that late game situation for Dallas.
3: Well, there is no explanation you're satisfied with. None. Let's be sure that we all understand that. They don't have one that they're satisfied with. We made mistakes during that time. There's no question about it. So there is no explanation, but there's an evaluation of how not to make the same mistakes again, which is what you should be doing. You can't get that back. No way to get it back. What you can do is if there's any aspect of it that you want to just not even think happened, if there's any aspect of it, use it to get better.
1: Just see, you look puzzled hearing the guy that you used to work for in Dallas speak about this situation.
4: Yeah, but here's what I don't get. I don't even know if that's a thing where you have to use the experience to get better from. That's something that's basic. It's so fundamental.
1: What's basic in that spot?
4: Well, in terms of managing the clock and managing the game under those circumstances, right? If you know that you're going to take two shots to the end zone to George Pickens and he's going to get man coverage, your quarterback and your receiver need to be on the same page.
1: Yeah, but you just said something that's so interesting that triggered a thought. You and I talk a lot as parents about how this, being a parent, is the hardest job in the world.
4: Yes.
1: And there is no training.
4: No.
1: You can't practice on nieces, nephews, dogs, cats. There's no babysitting.
2: Because you don't know what your kid's going to be
4: like. Well, not only that, you can give them back and go home, right? Like at the end of the day, here's your kid. I'm going home and get a good night's sleep.
2: Babysitting is not the same.
4: Yeah, you can't, last night it's 11 o'clock at night. Like, there's nobody to pawn my kid off onto, right? It's just me and my wife.
2: You guys are in the trenches.
4: There's nobody else in the house, but the baby is screaming his head off. So you got to deal with it. Go ahead.
1: How do you practice clock management?
4: Well, you talk about it.
1: But that's different than the emotions, the feeling, the rush.
2: The pressure.
1: How do you practice that? The only way I would assume to practice it is to be a coach at a lower level first. And Brian Schottenheimer, correct me if I'm wrong, has never been a head coach. Aaron Glenn has been criticized of it. He's never been a head coach.
4: Well, here's the thing. You drill it in practice enough where it becomes, I guess, a reaction once you get in the game circumstance.
1: But to the baby point, the give it back, practice ends, nobody's waiting for you to ask you questions about it because they don't see it.
4: Correct. Mm.
1: There is I'm giving it back with the baby scenario there. So it is, to me, I think we need to take a step back and realize, wow, this is really interesting. Who's having trouble with the clock management so far this season? Brian Schottenheimer has, second-year head coach. Aaron Glenn has, second-year head coach.
4: Yeah.
1: These are lifers. These are guys that know football inside and out.
4: No question.
1: You cannot like them as head coach. You can't question whether or not they put the work in to understand the sport.
4: You can't question their credentials.
1: Correct.
4: Yeah.
1: But what you can question is that there is no way of practicing those moments with that pressure while being asked about it afterwards.
4: But here's the other thing that complicates it, right? And this is the thing that we talk about with the Denver Broncos all the time and Sean Payton. It's hard to manage all three phases of your football team and the actual game while you're actually calling plays, too.
2: A lot of your
4: plays. And so if you think about it, Aaron Glenn calling plays on the defense for the New York Jets, but also the head coach has to manage the game. Mm-hmm. Right? Brian Schottenheimer, same thing, but on the offensive side. That is a level of complexity that I think most coaches aren't prepared for. So even though you're a football lifer, you're still doing two jobs that are pretty intense at the same time, and you can miss the forest through the trees, so to speak.
1: That's the single best explanation that I have heard yet as to why Sean Payton giving up play calling makes sense.
4: Yeah.
1: because I in my head, I'm like, he's unbelievable at this. Well, that, this is not meant to be demeaning. It's meant to be a comparison. That's the checkers. The chess is what he's now doing.
4: Yeah, the
1: checkers is important to play.
4: Well, checkers is important, but Sean Payton is not just thinking about one of 17. He's thinking about, how can I set my team up to win the big one?
1: And to be fair, Brian Schottenheimer, to his credit, knows he screwed up and acknowledged this yesterday.
5: No.
6: Very good in the last 28 seconds. I think when you talk about, you know, finishing the game, you know, which I really think you look at our two games that we've lost, you know, Joe, we haven't finished. And I was a big part of this one. Like I said, I talked about, you know, after the game, you know, I felt like I overcoached Dak on third down, kind of affected his decision making a little bit. And then I let that kind of bleed over to my decision about kicking the ball. My dad had a rule, one play at a time. He talked a lot about, because it happened to him, he made a decision on a play. It didn't go good. He was pissed off about it, and it affected another decision. And I think that's kind of what happened to me. So I'll take accountability for it. It's football and life. It's what happens. But I hurt our chance to win that game. And I'll be better. And I'm better than that. I'm better than I performed in the last 28 seconds.
1: Very interesting. We will bring ESPN NFL analyst Jason McCourty into this conversation because that's accountability, but it's a big theme in terms of the NFL, clock management, situational football, etc. Jason played for the best, and at times, he played for the worst. He's been on Super Bowl teams and a winless team. Ooh. Jason McCourty, ESPN NFL analyst, will join us next. 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

0: 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Questionable decisions by Don Mattingly, putting the closer in early, three-inning save, et cetera, et cetera.
1: Yeah, I mean, but Johan Duran can't throw a fastball middle-middle 100 miles an hour with no movement.
0: It's just not going to work.
1: That's literally a jugs machine. And Austin Riley has been struggling at the plate. And you just grooved a fastball right down the middle. That's what we were hoping Michelle Smallman would do when she threw out the first pitch for the Cards.
2: That's right.
1: We were looking for. Mm-hmm. That's essentially what he did in a playoff game.
2: Right.
0: So, Pat.
2: Which is not good. You don't want to look like me in a playoff game.
1: No.
0: Pat, your anger level. Before that, like, were you furious? I cannot believe I've been, because Pat is one of these fans. I don't know if he watches all 162.
2: He's locked in.
0: He's locked into the Phillies all year. They get to the playoffs, and then you fall asleep? We gave Jovante, TV producer, a lot of crap for falling asleep during at halftime of Michigan's national championship basketball game a few years ago. This is a bad one, Pat.
2: But Pat didn't believe in this team.
3: Yeah, there are a couple factors here. One, I didn't think the Phillies were going to win the series anyway.
0: So you sleep during it?
3: I mean, I didn't mean to. It just happened. Two, that's normally the time I take a nap anyway. So scheduling was tough for me on that one.
4: Yeah, they really didn't consider Pat and I's nap time when they set these game times. Ridiculous.
0: But you guys didn't adjust thinking like, all right, I got to adjust my schedule day before knowing that the games were at 2:15 p.m. Eastern time?
4: I did. How can I adjust? I get out of work at the same time and the game's starting, you know, an hour later or so.
0: Yeah.
3: I thought I did. Apparently, I didn't adjust enough.
4: It was two and a half hours later.
3: It was a great nap.
0: It's a long nap, is it not?
2: Usually, I get like a 15-minute quick snoozer.
3: That's not even
4: Michelle,
3: a nap.
4: You got to try.
1: I remember those 2.5-hour naps.
4: Yeah, Canty needs ones today.
1: Those are things of the past.
2: And then sometimes after you nap that long, you wake up, you're disoriented. You're like, where am
4: I? Sometimes, every time.
2: Every time?
4: I wake up and I'm like, what day is it?
2: Yeah.
0: Is that why you end up going to sleep much later, Pat? Because you have that 2.5 hours? Because I feel like you stay up later than anyone on the show.
3: I mean, on Monday night, I went to sleep at like 9:15.
0: Well, that's out of anger towards the Eagles.
4: He bailed on the Eagles game.
0: Yeah. All right. Next one, Pat.
3: College Game Day. You guys might have heard of it. Pretty good program here on ESPN.
1: Mm-hmm.
3: I would like to play you some sound that I heard from Kirk Herbstreit on College Game Day, and then we'll react afterwards. Here's Kirk and Pat McAfee.
5: I like my steak medium rare.
6: That sounds like Kirk Herbstreit out there.
7: No. Well done.
8: A1.
7: A1 sauce.
6: Chris Fowler
7: likes it. Yeah.
6: It better not be on a hot plate.
3: Kirk Herbstreit likes his steak well done with A1 sauce. Kirk, buddy.
1: Don't even get steak.
3: What is the point? Eat a shoe. What are you doing?
2: Eat a shoe.
3: You're eating rubber at that point.
1: Yeah, steak well done. Yeah.
2: I like
3: steak well done. Criminal.
2: I like a steak sauce, though.
3: Sure, that's fine.
1: I don't
3: have
1: a problem with the steak sauce.
2: Well, it's not.
3: No problem there.
2: Be dismissive of the steak sauce in the equation here.
1: But well done?
3: Well, you need the steak sauce there.
1: You're just using the charred meat as a vehicle for the sauce. You're not even enjoying the meat.
2: How do we all take our steak? I know Evan doesn't eat steak, but I go medium.
3: Medium?
1: I would say medium rare plus.
3: Yeah. Right about there.
0: Medium rare plus?
1: So it's between
0: like
1: medium
0: bit?
1: And medium rare.
0: Okay, got it.
2: So a darker pink? Not bloody, but a darker pink.
1: Mm.
2: Is that right? Is that fair?
1: Yes.
0: Okay. Question as a non-steak guy, I don't eat red meat. Do chefs get insulted when you ask for the steak sauce?
1: Yeah, they give you the worst cut of beef in the whole joint.
0: Like, that's an insult to them if you're like, hey,
1: well, no, I mean, it's just like at that point, you can't taste the difference in terms of the quality of the beef if you're getting it well done. So I might as well just give you a piece of chuck.
2: Yeah.
1: Yeah. It's like, what's the point?
2: And
1: you don't know the difference.
2: The place to ask for the steak sauce after your steak is delivered, not when you order it.
0: Wait, say this again?
2: Because you were wondering, like, could people feel disrespected? The play is, it gets brought to you, you then ask, oh, may I get some steak sauce on the side, whatever the brand is. Because if you ask for it in advance, to Cece's point, they're like, this is not a real gamer. This person is not about that steak life.
0: But then aren't you then saying to the chef, you didn't do a great job here?
2: No.
0: You're not.
2: I just am a condiment enthusiast.
0: Okay.
3: I'm very much against the steak sauce at a steak establishment.
2: I know. It's very controversial.
3: I think it just ruins the steak. What's the point? It's like when people get like a burger and then dump like 8 sauces on top of it. It's like then you don't actually want to eat a burger. But you don't actually want to eat a steak.
2: Do you put any condiments on your burger?
3: Depends where it's from.
0: So whatever you
2: eat,
3: if it's a fast food burger, yeah, you need condiments because it's not good quality. So
0: whatever you would deem to be the best burger in your life, like wherever you go for the best burger, you would say, it's so good, I don't need ketchup or anything like that.
3: Correct.
0: Okay, got it.
7: So you just go with the raw burger.
3: Not raw. What does that even mean?
7: I mean, just like no condiments.
0: Not actually raw.
3: I mean, it depends what the burger. It depends where the place is. Sometimes, yeah. I'll just do like lettuce, tomato, and that's fine because it's a good. I want to taste the burger. I don't want to taste like ketchup on it.
7: Yeah, I don't know. That sounds a little strange. Like, I just feel like you need some type of condiment to just
2: zhuzh it up a little.
7: Yeah, zhuzh it up a little bit.
3: Yeah, but that's
7: because
3: you like the taste of the
7: really
3: condiment
7: dry,
3: more than
7: really,
3: the burger.
2: Right.
7: Really dry. If you
3: your
7: have
3: burger,
7: a burger
3: shouldn't be dry, Canty. No, I'm cooking burgers poorly.
2: I'm showing respect to the saucier.
7: Yeah.
2: Who's ever making the sauces?
0: The saucier?
2: The saucier.
0: That's not a. Forget word of the day for a second. I just spit on myself. That's not a word.
2: Saucier is absolutely not only a word, it is a person who is a part of the kitchen operation. You have your chef, you have your sous chef, you have...
0: Saucier? I've never heard that in my life. I watch Food Network all the time.
7: There's a saucier pan, so I'm assuming that there is a saucier.
0: So a person who makes sauces is known as a saucier?
2: A saucier is a specialized station chef in a professional kitchen responsible for making sauces, stews, and sometimes sautéed dishes. A saucier.
0: A sommelier, a saucier.
7: So they would be
0: Stephen A.
7: They would be responsible for the bordelaise or the peppercorn sauce
2: Correct.
7: Or the demi-glaze, all of those types
2: all of
7: things.
2: Pat,
0: your thoughts on the bordelaise.
7: And au jus. And I would love any of those on the side with my steak.
0: You rang?
2: I would too.
7: Yeah.
0: Oh, sorry. Go ahead.
4: Oh, what?
0: A what?
2: Au jus.
0: I'm right here. Go ahead, Pat.
3: It's time for everyone's second favorite segment after Javonte's Pistons second.
8: Time for Unsportsmanlike's number one soccer fan.
9: What?
8: To rant about his favorite sport.
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10: No doubt.
8: It's Nuno's Soccer Second.
9: Nuno, are you wearing a muscle shirt today?
8: On Unsportsmanlike.
2: Go get him. Oh, he just pushed up his sleeve so we could see the guns. I noticed that, Nuno.
9: There you go. Ev, they were number one on your list earlier, your hot mess list.
0: Yeah.
9: Manchester City and the fraud. This is what I think people thought Aspirations was, where they created fake companies. They inflated their own
0: revenue.
9: Finances, their own revenue. They were paying people through different funneling money through different other companies that didn't exist. And I think as they've been found guilty, they should, I don't know what the death penalty will be for them, but they should be obviously relegated. I know people talk about third, fourth tier, you know, starting the season with minus 60, 90 points, but this is just an utter embarrassment that people knew was going on. And it actually came to light because of a hacker that ended up finding all this information out in 2018 and ended up blowing the lid off this.
0: So, but it's 8 years later, the information
9: yeah,
0: is
9: they've
0: ruled
9: been,
0: upon,
9: they've
0: so
9: been
0: to speak.
9: Fighting this, and I know the government, they're talking about the British government might get involved because of their dealings with the owners of Manchester City. So it's if this was an American sport, we would talk about this nonstop.
0: By the way, Nuno brought up the comp to Kawhi. You know, there's new stuff with Kawhi. Pablo Torre finds out, they put out last night, that there's reportedly a $1.9 million endorsement from Boingo, the internet company, the wireless company, that included a one-hour military photo op that he got paid almost $700,000 allegedly for.
9: Also, side note, Smalls, the arms are looking fabulous.
0: Hers or yours?
9: Mine.
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13: Good Wednesday morning, everybody. John and Lance along with Del for the next 3 hours here on ESPN 97.5. If you're watching at home, you see the three of us. We're very special. Tillman, personally, I think, brought up some gift bags for us. And we got a bag, and we got, this is perfect for me, you know, as much as I gotta be on planes. I mean, what is it called? A neck rest?
19: Something like that.
13: Something like that? Yeah, we got neck rests on, all three of us. And we're just resting right now. We're resting because of the exhaustion that the Astros have provided us. Did you read Bennett Sosa's comments? Mm-hmm. Sosa's comments. Is it Sosa or Sosa? I think it's Sosa. Bennett Sosa.
20: It won't matter much longer.
13: Bennett Sosa is the last guy in that locker room that should be talking. I was there. You didn't hear it on the TV.
20: No, you could hear him getting booed when he was throwing all the balls in the dirt.
13: Not that.
20: You could hear the boos.
13: Not that. So I'm sitting in the players' wives section. There's a guy in the section over that just stood up and, as loud and as clear as you could possibly hear it, said, "F you, Sousa." I mean, and yeah. But the real words.
20: Yeah.
13: And it was, and it
20: gave that's a little aggressive.
13: It was a little bit of a nervous laughter through the crowd. I mean, it was clear as day. And I think Ben Sousa could have heard it. I know this. His wife was sitting about 10 rows in front of me. It had to be his wife because there's only one person in the world that would, she had a regular shirt. She didn't have a jersey on. She had a regular shirt that said Sousa on the back. Mm. Who else would wear that?
20: Not anyone I know.
13: Not any Astro fan.
20: No Astro fans have ordered that shirt.
13: No one.
20: Got that from the team store.
13: I mean, he has been awful, awful, awful. And him coming in, I mean, Blue Ball deserved the booze when he left the state, when he left. King was terrible. He deserved the booze when he left. And it's the three guys. It was Blue Ball, who's been awful in September. He was great before that. He was in for a month. He's been awful. He's got a 12 ERA this month. Mm-hmm. King, who's been just terrible after a great start. He's been just terrible. And Sousa, who's been bad the whole year. And for whatever reason, Joe Espada continues to bring him in, and in huge leverage situations, he brings him in. And Bennett Sousa is the one after the game says, as a team and as a staff, we know how we feel about our guys. And if that's felt differently from the outside, that's okay. We can live with that. But as a team, we know that we lay it on the line every day. We've been working our ass up. We've been playing hard. We got in the playoffs. We just really need the support of our fans. He goes on to say, I'm not going to lie to you. I was pretty pissed off in the dugout when I came in about the booze. This team has laid a lot on the line to be in this position to give the fans a playoff game, a playoff series. We want their support. The Astros have lost 8 straight home playoff games.
20: Mm-hmm.
13: 8 freaking straight home playoff games. It's miserable. It is miserable. And there's no end to it. I don't know how they win today. I don't know. I mean, I am the most optimistic person. And this offense, I think, Chandler Rome hit it on the head, was about how poorly constructed this lineup is and this roster. You have – now, there have been injuries, obviously, but the offense is – if it's not at the top of the order, the bottom of the order, the outfield is as terrible offensively as you could possibly be. Mm-hmm. It's just terrible. It is, and if it's not coming from Peña, Yordan, Paredes, and sometimes Altuve, if it's not coming from the top three, there's very little hope for this team at all.
20: Right.
13: And the starting pitching has been, it has been decent. It has been absolutely, but they just don't go long enough because you got to get to that bullpen. And that bullpen is miserable. That bullpen is terrible. And this is not it's an 81-81 team. Mm-hmm. I don't know what I expected, but I didn't expect that last night. But here's the thing, and it's so funny. He talked about it. He said before the game, he said, you know, Imai's been pitching really well. That's why he's on this roster. Well, what? Blue Ball's been pitching terrible. King has been pitching terrible. Sousa's been pitching terrible. Are they the three guys that are most prominent in your attack?
20: And they all pitch.
13: And they all suck.
20: I mean, Blue Ball, you can't avoid them. Go Blue Ball, who compounded a bad September with another bad September performance, got through 2/3 of an inning, which David on our Pump It Up said he was going to do, but he said he'd give up 4 runs. He didn't give up 4 runs. But, to compound that by going directly to Brian frickin' King, the run maker, you're going to bring the run maker in second? Are you kidding me? You got to keep that thing. Ulloa has to come in second just because, all right, we got to keep this thing under control. You know, don't let a run come in. And then you roll him through the fourth, if you can get him through the fourth, certainly through the third for sure. Well, you get him through at least the third. To bring in Brian King, to go Blue Ball, who's been bad, Brian King, who's been bad, Blue Ball recently bad, Brian King all year been bad, except for like the first month, you're begging for runs right out of the gate. You're begging for runs and to get behind in a playoff game, and everything gets tight after that. That's how it works. Like, that was stupid, Joe. That was some dumb. And then to bring in Bennett Sousa, the other rainmaker of runs for opposing teams in the same game, like just like you talked about. That's crazy. That's absolutely crazy. He had gone through three relievers in two innings to get through two innings. It's once again a heavy reliever game. It's just Joe, I get that he doesn't have a lot of options, and this team is just a bad team. They're just not a good team.
13: But put them in the best position they can be in. Not with those guys.
20: They're in. Yeah, you gotta look. This is two out of three. You've got to just give yourself the best chance to win right now. Right now. And what does that mean? It means that you don't bring in Brian King unless you absolutely have to. You don't bring him in right away because, oh, well, lefty on lefty. That doesn't matter. He may get you, you know, he may get you out of one, you know, one third of an inning, but look what happened the next inning.
13: Yeah.
20: It was terrible. This is just, and watching the playoffs, I tell you what. So the White Sox are just an average team too. Let's just be honest. Oh, yeah. They're an average team. When I watch Yankees, Red Sox, when I watch the atmosphere in New York Padres. Again, the Padres and Cubs, the players, the atmosphere is bananas there. Yeah. Oh my God. It would just really hit home. Oh my God. We're dead. We're done. Like this isn't, we don't do that anymore. The place is not filled and excited anymore. The team is so far from being one of those teams. It's so far from being one of those teams. Like this is, we're in the playoffs by name only, but we are not a playoff team in Houston. This is not a playoff caliber team. This is not what we grew accustomed to. We were the ones that were being chased. Now the Astros are just a literal, it's about 3 years in a row now. Just kind of a joke.
13: Yep.
20: I mean, at least by our standards now. Yep. And they've lost. They've chase lost the Astros. Fight.
13: We're not chasing the fight.
20: Well,
16: he just said we used to be the ones who were getting chased.
20: Yeah.
16: So what do we do if we're not being chased?
20: We're going to have to chase the fight at some point.
13: I don't even know what that means. My son asked me. He goes, what is this? He hasn't seen it. I was like,
16: chase the no one fight.
20: Knows. Look, to be fair.
13: No one knows what that is, JT.
20: They've had a lot of good seasons. In a row or successful, they had a lot of successful ones. They've run out of slogans.
13: Yeah.
20: It's just don't chase the fight doesn't mean anything.
13: Well, no, it doesn't mean
20: anything. It's just like, that's a give up slogan for a give up team. So it's okay. They were really, really great and all that stuff. And it's our great, some of our greatest sports memories are going to be Astros related when we all get taken over and killed by AI dogs. But, it is. And I don't know if they're going to have guns on the dogs or if the dogs will, how they're going to kill us, the dogs, but it'll be, and hopefully Boston Dynamics is not involved in that because they got the dogs. But when I get back to the Astros, I'm not getting killed by AI dogs. All I can think of is, well, that's it. I mean, you can keep, and here's what's going to happen. Jim Crane probably keeps trying to play this little game. I do think he'll trade one guy in the offseason. Won't trade Hader. We'll try to trade Pena. Yordan will stay, and it'll just be that steady decline. It'll just be the steady decline into just mediocrity. Well, we're there, and it'll just be, you'll just cruise in mediocrity because you don't have your Cam Schlittlers, you don't have your Tolies, you don't have, you know, where are our good young pitchers?
13: Michael King. Holy crap.
20: Look at these good young pitchers, and all I can think of is, my God, our best guy was a ragamuffin literally off the wood chip pile called Peter Lambert, and he might be better than Hunter Brown right now. He's more consistent than Hunter Brown. I know Hunter Brown's our best pitcher, but Hunter Brown's not in the same. He's not even remotely close to the same category as Cam Schlittler.
13: He was supposed to be this year. He was supposed to be one of the top pitchers in baseball.
20: He's not. He was for two games.
13: He's not. He just isn't. Now I will say this: the beginning of the game, I sent you guys pictures. It filled up. The lower bowl all filled up. The upper deck was sparse, but you know, I can't. Oh, that was Bennett Sousa. I'm sure he said, oh, I'm sure in Chicago it would have been, the atmosphere would have been, loud as ship.
20: He didn't like getting, booed.
13: I don't think he was there when the Astros played the White Sox.
20: He was. He didn't like
13: a couple of years ago.
20: Yeah.
13: It was not great. It was not great.
20: Look, his problem was he didn't like getting booed.
13: He
20: came in and got booed.
13: I'm telling you.
20: And then
13: you,
20: as he pitched, he was getting booed.
13: I'm telling you, I think he heard that guy say.
20: Oh, I'm sure he did.
13: It was
20: that's
13: quiet
20: what he said.
13: And dude screamed, F you, Sousa. And I mean, I just was like, oh God, this is ugly. This is turning ugly now.
16: While Sousa is the face of this, Christian Walker should not be left out.
13: No.
16: Because there are quotes from the Channel Rome article and he was talking about how frustrated he was hearing it. And, you know, he sounded a lot like Tucker Kraft. We played that stuff from Tucker Kraft after the Packers were booed, and he sounded quite a bit like him. But I think there's a conspiracy afoot.
20: What conspiracy?
16: I think the media and the Astros have come together to wipe the footage of those guys saying that off the face of the internet. Because
20: you can't find it.
16: Because Christian Walker has video of him talking about the game and the baseball stuff in the game, but there's nothing from him talking about the fans booing. There's no, I don't see Sousa stuff anywhere, but I saw Christian Walker, multiple accounts that cover the team have him talking about baseball stuff. Nowhere have I been able to find him talking about the fans and how he would prefer that they not boo and doesn't help us very much, not motivating for us.
13: I don't disagree with Christian Walker. I don't disagree. I've never been a booer. I don't think it helps. I don't think it booing your own team doesn't really do anything that's positive.
16: It's getting out your own frustration. It doesn't help. You're right. But I would like to know where that sound went, where that video went.
13: Yeah, right. I don't know. I didn't see it either anywhere. But the way Sousa went about it is just garbage. It's just, he of all people. Now, I don't know if he talked to his wife before he talked or whatever, or he heard the guy, you know, and he certainly heard the boos, but he was pissed off because people booed him. You've been ass, Bennett Sousa. You have been ass. So to be pissed off at fans that come there night in, night out, average 34,000 people a game for a mediocre team.
20: Yeah, this
13: that's
20: is
13: a terrible home team.
20: Danny, you wouldn't know
13: that
20: this.
13: Has lost 8 straight playoff games at home. You're gonna bitch at the fans. Bennett Sousa, don't take the mound again, because you know what? Astros fans don't want to see you on the mound again. That they don't. Just go to another team where you know what? There isn't a team. Listen, the Astros fans, it's taken this long to finally get on this team. I've been to games. I haven't heard the boos like this before. There should have been boos for this team long before this. If you were in any other city, any northern city, this team would have been booed relentlessly, time and again, for how crappy it is at home. This is a garbage home team.
20: Mm-hmm.
13: It's terrible. And these fans have supported you blindly for 12 years now during this run. And you've been great, and it's been fun, and it's been wonderful. But now it's deservedly so. Even though I don't boo, I don't believe in booing. But I can certainly see why people who have been there night in and night out can't take it anymore. And Jim Crane's got to hear this. He has got to hear them booing, so he knows this is not good enough.
20: I don't want him to think, oh boy, we're going to have to go get somebody else so we can start to win at a high level. No, don't do that. It's not going to work. Don't add more Christian Walkers. It's not going to work. Christian was fine, all that stuff. But this team is not good enough to win. Your pitching staff, you're not going to add a second or third tier pitcher off of another staff and think you're going to win. Stop doing that. Stop bargain basement hunting. It's not going to work. Your best chance is to take a step back, deal with some empty seats, and then rebuild it from a minor league system where you get prospects who can build it. It's your best chance. You haven't done it the right way. Bennett Sousa, this guy doesn't even know what Astros baseball was. He has no idea. I don't think he even has any idea that this is 8 straight home playoff losses. There's a lot of people in there who have paid for a playoff ticket package and season tickets who have watched the same crap for three playoffs in a row now. You know, it's been bad. Three playoffs in a row. Last year, you weren't even in the playoffs. Bennett doesn't know. I that's fine. I get the players want the fans to do this and that. That's fine. But I mean, at some point, they've gotten so soft, fans. Aja Wilson gets kicked out because she didn't like that a guy pointed at her yesterday.
13: Yeah.
20: And took a step on
16: well,
20: the
16: she
20: baseline.
16: Got a technical. She didn't point, get, she didn't
20: oh, yeah, I'm sorry. Out. I'm sorry. She got a tech. She wanted the fan kicked out. They didn't kick the fan out because there was no violation of conduct.
13: He didn't do he anything.
20: Pointed. She goes, you can't do this to me. And it's, I was reading it. I saw that I saw what happened. She had a confrontation and I was waiting to see because she just said his behavior was absolutely unacceptable. And I was like, oh boy, what did he say? And then I watched it. He didn't say anything. He just pointed. You know, like the Sophie Cunningham, the point thing. He pointed at her and she lost her mind. Guys, relax. Somebody pointed at you. Bennett, somebody booed another bad performance and another dreadful game. That just happens in sports. I'm not a booer either, but golly, is that soft. And Christian Walker, guys, what? I mean, this is a pretty light lift here in this town when it comes to the fans and media. You do not get busted up by fans and media here. You guys get some booze in a playoff game.
13: Oh no.
20: You get some booze in a playoff game and you crumble?
13: Yeah.
20: Give me a break.
13: No, but yeah, you're right. I don't know why I'm pissed off at Bennett Sousa. He doesn't know. He's not an ass.
20: They were all there.
13: Nothing part of what this Astros team is.
20: No,
16: how long do you think
13: he shouldn't be the one that's out there talking about this crap.
16: How long do you think he's been an Astro, if you had to guess?
20: Including minor league stuff?
13: 3 years.
20: 3 years?
16: He's been here. He wasn't a big part of the team, obviously, but he was here in 2023.
13: Yeah.
16: So he would have been aware, I guess, of the disaster that was the ALCS.
13: Well, ever since he's been here, guess what? This team has sucked in the postseason. Ever since he's been here.
20: The disaster in the ALCS. You're talking about the Rangers
13: that's when they
20: game
13: get
20: seven?
13: There.
16: Losing all the home games.
20: Yeah.
13: He's been a part of every.
20: Wait a minute.
13: Every home loss.
20: So they've only started losing home games since Bennett Sousa was here?
16: Well, you know, the Braves and the Nationals, they lost home games then, too.
20: I know. This
13: they haven't won a home game since the first game of the ALDS 2023.
16: Yes. So he might not have been on that playoff roster, but he was on the team. So he would be aware of the struggles. He was around in. I guess he wasn't around in 24. He probably was hurt like actual pitchers do get hurt. So he should know. This team has disappointed their fans consistently at home in the playoffs since the ALCS. But you remember back in the season when Shingun said something and LeBron's like, not you, anyone else, but
13: yeah,
16: you.
13: Yeah.
16: That's Sousa here.
13: Yep.
16: Almost anyone else could say something and we would kind of, okay, whatever.
13: Not you.
16: But not you. You can't
20: not
16: talk.
20: You.
13: Not you.
20: Yeah.
13: Of all people to
20: if
13: be
20: Correa
13: represented.
20: If Correa wants to say something, if we're running out of players that have a right to say anything. Jordan Altuve.
16: And you know what Jordan said? Mm-hmm. We're going to come out here, obviously yesterday, we're going to come out here tomorrow and try to give them the win they deserve.
20: Is that what Jordan said?
16: Yes.
20: What a smart thing to say. Did he have a meeting?
13: Right.
20: Was there a meeting?
16: No, through the translator.
13: To cheer about. All right.
20: Was there a meeting yesterday? After the game.
13: No, he didn't. I don't think he had a meeting.
20: Well, I can tell you, obviously the players are bitching together in the dugout. I mean, there's a coordinated complaint right there by two guys.
13: Well, I'm telling you, it was when they're walking back, Christian Walker's right there, so he's hearing the booing too. I didn't disagree with what Christian Walker said. It doesn't help anything, but oh well. It doesn't help anything. But not Bennett Sousa of all people. Stop.
20: Not you, Bennett.
13: We don't want to see Bennett Sousa again, ever.
20: We don't
13: ever
20: want to see him.
13: Mound, ever. Go to some other place where people will cheer your 9 ERA. Go somewhere else where everybody's going to be, well, Bennett Sousa love for the crappy pitching you've given us over these last 3 years. Whether you're following your favorite team all season, okay, I don't know.
20: Or booing them.
13: Okay. It doesn't, well, and you'll boo if you get on Fliff. 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
2: I got a. Did you see the video of the Asia Wilson thing from behind, the home video of somebody in the stands?
3: That's what I was telling you about.
2: Was shooting
3: when
2: the video.
3: When you see it, it's nothing.
2: It's nothing. The guy just points at her, and he goes, "That's you. That's you." On a foul. And she came, and she just went nuts. Now, a lot of people don't know what I'm talking about because it's impossible to know. But
4: well, Caitlin Clark was on the court. People might have seen
2: yeah,
4: the game.
2: Yeah, yeah, yeah. It's Indiana.
4: The Fever against, versus the Las Vegas Aces.
2: Is this a playoff or something?
4: It is game two of the playoffs, yes.
3: What's wrong with you? I thought everyone never... You know, it's funny how
4: it's
3: everyone was like, Caitlin Clark, and now people don't know anymore.
4: And she's having a good year.
3: I know, and people just checked it. It lasted for 2 years. And unfortunately, one of those years where the Clarkers were so hardcore, she was hurt much of the year and wasn't very good. Now she's actually played really well. She had like 27 and 15 yesterday in a win, 15 assists.
4: So the series.
3: She had a great win.
4: Tied at one.
3: Now all those big new fans of the WNBA and Caitlin Clark, they've all been like, yeah, we were just kidding. We're done with that. Are they still getting the same TV ratings that are incredible anymore?
4: I think she wasn't around last year, so the ratings are up in the playoffs. But yes, if you missed it, in the game, it was involving Sophie Cunningham. She got called for the foul. The fan, as John told you, got up, pointed at Asia Wilson and said, "That's you," according to the video. And she walked into the crowd and said, "You can't talk," pretty much said, "You can't direct or talk to me that way." So when she was interviewed after, she goes, "It was disrespectful for him to get up and point at me, and I don't care."
2: It's disrespectful to get up and point at me?
4: I'm telling you what she said.
3: She said he walked aggressively. He was on the baseline in the second or third row.
2: He
3: got out of his seat, took a step forward, and pointed.
2: She didn't like it?
4: She didn't like it.
3: It's literally nothing.
4: You don't step toward me. You never should sit and point at me. That there is unacceptable.
2: Oh, my God. Soft as...
4: She didn't like it.
2: Oh, my God. That is
4: drama. Yeah, we see it in the NBA, too. A guy would get a guy
3: kicked out.
4: I know, but
2: it's not for just that.
4: Well, I don't know.
2: They get pointed. Guys get pointed at all the time.
4: No, I'm just saying. There are levels, and we see it across basketball that happens, unfortunately. And the fan was able to remain in the game. Because
3: yeah,
4: it was deemed that he didn't do anything unacceptable.
3: It wasn't fan conduct.
4: Yeah.
3: They don't say pointing is gets you kicked out. It's nowhere in it is you get kicked out for pointing.
4: Yeah.
3: Nowhere.
4: She did. I don't know. I don't believe she even heard what he said because all her comments were about, "I don't give a damn what he said. You can't get up and point at me." I was like, you know what? I gotta respect it. You know what? You walk into the crowd. You can't point at me that way.
3: She said you would never do that to LeBron James.
4: Yeah, LeBron would probably disagree. LeBron gets it all the time.
2: Let's get Bobby in here. He wants to talk about this Astros game. What do you say, Bobby?
5: Yes. Just want to know, I know the Astros, they lost yesterday. How many more games do they have to win?
2: So they
5: go home?
2: So when they win these two games against the White Sox... Then they go to Cleveland, and they have to win 3 games out of 5 in that series. So they have 5 wins to get to the ALCS. Then they win that.
4: Mm-hmm.
2: So that's 9
4: so
2: wins.
4: So how many wins do the Astros
2: and then
4: need?
2: 13 it takes to win the World Series.
4: 13. But now they're on the brink of elimination, Bobby. So
3: Bobby, they got one more game
4: so if
3: today.
4: They, well, Lance doesn't have much faith, Bobby. So if they lose.
2: Oh, we're going to Thursday.
4: Today, their season is over.
3: They have to win
4: the next two.
3: They have to win the next two.
2: Bobby, they're going to win 13
5: they
2: games.
5: They got to win.
2: Yeah, they got to win.
4: Backs against the wall.
3: What did Bobby say?
4: They got to win is what he said.
3: Yeah. Bobby, they got to win 2 straight to win this series and then get swept the next one.
4: Hey.
3: But I think they'll get swept in this one. They don't win at home.
4: Lance is a pessimist, Bobby.
3: They don't. I'm a realist. They've lost 8 in a row.
2: Well, then, you know, at some point it's going to flip. At some point. Right.
4: Just like Josh Allen was due, and he came due. At some point, the Astros will win at home in the playoffs.
2: I don't want any Bobbies on a mobile. Okay?
4: Well, I don't know. I don't know why you're cutting that off at the knees
2: no,
4: right now.
2: No.
4: I'm not sure why you're doing
3: that.
2: Wait. I just wanted to know what the scenario was. That's all.
3: Yeah, I feel like we are. So it's eight straight. You know, they were 6-1 at home in 2022, 5-3 in 2021. In 19, they were actually 6-4. It just happened to be every game they lost at home was a World Series.
2: Yeah.
3: Like every game. So since that point, 4-1, it would be 5-7. It would be 11-8, 12-13, 12-14, 12-15, 12-16 since the World Series of 2019. Since the World Series started in 2019, they're 12-16 at home. And that includes two World Series appearances.
2: Yep.
3: That includes two World Series appearances.
2: It's been a while, bro.
3: In their final series of every year, whether it's World Series, ALCS, or Wild Card, Division, whatever. Let's see, since 19, they were 0-4, then they were 1-2, then they were 2-1, so that's 3-3, 3-7. They were 0-4, so that's 3-11.
2: I want to
3: swept by Detroit in a Wild Card Series in 24. They were both home games. 3-12, 3-13, 3-14 in their last seven, well, in the last, at home, in their last series, whatever the last series was, either they win a World Series or they're eliminated from whatever. Huh. They're 3-14 since 2019 at home. Huh. At home.
4: Well, to avoid another embarrassing home loss, they'll be going against Sean Burke. They're 1-1 against him. He started two games against the Astros, 1-1.
3: I was looking at how hitters did against him.
4: Yeah.
3: Pena's, or Yordan's 0-3, but he's got three walks. Pena, I think, is 3-8. Altuve's 2-8 against him. Yiner's 0-5. I was looking at it this morning.
4: So the numbers are there, but do they contend with this quote from the man they have to face Uh-oh. Today?
3: What does he say?
4: This is my life. No family, no girl, no kids. This is all I do.
3: Ooh, that's serious.
4: He about that life. He about that pitching life.
3: He can't. When did he say that?
4: He said it when asked about starting this game.
3: That man said, I've sacrificed everything. No girlfriend, no kids, no family.
4: That's all I do. I pitch.
3: This is what I do.
4: Yeah.
3: He sounds like a cage fighter.
4: He's just the starting pitcher for the White Sox.
2: So Hunter Brown's got 4 days rest, which is nice. He's going to go. And Hunter Brown gives you the best opportunity. Peter Lambert would have been, but Peter Lambert had to pitch on Sunday to get him into the postseason. Wisniewski pitched Saturday, threw so many pitches. Hunter threw on Friday, so he had Saturday, Sunday, Monday, Tuesday off. He's had his 4 days of rest. I think it was the right decision not to throw Hunter yesterday. I do. It was the wrong decision to start Blue Ball. Ulloa was fantastic. And I want to tell you, because we were sitting, you know, right there, just to the side of home plate, the velocity that Blue Ball and King came in with, and then when Ulloa came in with the bases loaded and nobody out, and JT went, wow, look at the difference in this and how much more pop he's got on his ball than those other two guys.
3: Well, Ulloa, I mean, he was hitting 97, Blue Ball I mean, Blue Ball can he's got some velocity, but Ulloa just seems more explosive.
2: It was explosive.
3: He's a good arm.
2: Blue Ball was everything was flat, dude. Everything.
3: I know, yeah, I know. And he can't get people out on a two strike.
2: 90 guys don't care about 97.
3: He has no
2: if
3: right.
2: It's straight and it's a hit. I mean, those
3: and
2: guys
3: he
2: don't
3: has
2: cry.
3: No right now. He has no wipeout pitch to get you out.
2: No, nope.
3: That's his biggest problem. I got to tell you, when we come back, we got people online. You guys want to jump in? 713-780-3776. I watched Astros and White Sox, watch all Red Sox, Yankees. I have a thought on the two different broadcasts I want to get to as well.
2: All right. You got to talk about Doc Kaplan first, though.
3: Yeah, Dr. Michael Kaplan. If you go to KaplanSinusRelief.com, right there, you'll see him on the front page. Balloon sinuplasty. The discussion on the front page is balloon sinuplasty. And, you know, you can feel like yourself again for the first time. Because maybe you're feeling just fine. 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
2: All right, 7:38. Anybody wants in, 713-780-3776. Hurry up. Get in here. It's actually 7:40. I mean, that clock is behind. We got to have to do something about that. Dell. Chris is here. Yeah, Dell, that's your responsibility. You're the clock
4: man. You have a clock on your laptop.
2: I know, but you're the clock man. All right, you got to take care of it. 7:41, actually. What's up, Chris?
13: Hey, what's up, guys? Hey, normally I like to call and just make funny comments or poke around. But last week on Wednesday, didn't the guy that brings Gilbert steaks, didn't he call in and Gilbert, didn't Gilbert commit to us a win specifically for you? And I can't remember if it was a win in game one or a series win. I think Gilbert committed to that, and I don't know if that guy followed through. And if he didn't, Lance, well, I know you need some wins. I mean, don't you think the Colts should step up to the plate?
3: Well, Gilbert promised us a win against the Colts.
2: Against the Colts, yeah.
3: He promised. I was trying to get the most out of it I could. That's why I was asking for Astros, but it didn't feel like Gilbert was really, his heart was in it, but he did make a strong promise on the Colts. Now, to be fair, the defense let you down with that drive down the end where they got the field goal. So in a way, it wasn't on Gilbert, but in a way it was on Gilbert. Mm-hmm. So, don't come in here looking for steaks this week because they're 0-3. I don't want to hear it.
4: Did he get his food?
3: Well, now that's, you know, that's Will. Yeah, Will comes through. I'm sure Will deliver.
2: Well,
3: now, if he didn't, the legend of Gilbert grows.
2: Did he bring Melinda or whatever?
3: Michaela? But that's not her actual name. No, Gilbert calls her Michaela.
2: Michaela.
3: And it's like Marcella.
2: Yeah.
3: Is Mar-

0: his friend Will, our listener Will, actually, who's brought him steaks multiple times. He needed to come and to bring his girlfriend, who Gilbert calls Michaela, whose actual name is Marcella, I believe.
1: Right.
0: The Gilbert, and then Gilbert also told me I needed to bring Nicole. And last time she went, she gave him a hug. He didn't think it lasted long enough. He didn't think it lasted long enough.
1: And he asked for a quick hug, or what's
0: it? Was a quick one. And
1: he
0: asked for a second one. He's like, come back here. And so she did. And then she's like, okay, that's enough, Gilbert. That's okay, Gilbert. And she just said, I'm not giving him a hug again.
1: Mm-hmm. No.
0: So
2: you told us you're a can I get a hug guy when you were in high school.
0: Yeah, but not like Gilbert, because that's how you don't get second hugs. Mm-hmm. Yeah, we've been at this before. We got to get this call, but yeah, I was a, hey,
2: you know. It's one of the more shameful things about you.
0: No. When you're in high school, you give hugs.
2: Can I get a hug?
0: Yeah, from girls, yeah. You do.
2: Shameful.
0: Not from dudes.
2: Well, okay.
0: It's not shameful.
2: It is shameful.
0: It's a move.
2: It's a shameful move.
0: It's a move. It's an innocent move.
2: It's not innocent.
0: My hand stayed regular. It's not like I wasn't.
2: I didn't say you were groping them, but you know what you're doing. You just want it free female contact.
1: Who doesn't?
2: It's shameful.
0: And
1: Anton probably doesn't. What's up, Anton?
3: What's going on, fellas? Good morning to y'all. Man, these Astro fans kill me, man. I mean, they sit up here talking about the dynasty they had with Bregman and Altuve and all these other guys when they had them together with the 7 LC appearances and all this, which they only managed to get a ring and a half. But they kill me with this because those days are over with, man. They're done. I can't wait for them to start losing 100 games a year again, because it's going to happen. Because this city lives off the if factor. If Chris Paul wouldn't have got hurt, the Rockets would have won a championship. If CJ would have played better last year, we'd have a ring. That's not the truth, man. And who came up with these colors, orange and navy? Don't nobody go in their closet, man, and I'm going to pick out this orange shirt with these navy pants. If you see that, you know that's an Astros fan. And you know that person is annoying.
1: I wore my orange shirt yesterday, Anton. Sucker.
3: Yes, because you're an Astros fan. There's no normal person that's going to go in their closet and say, hey, I'm going to put this orange shirt on with these.
0: Hold on.
3: Pants.
0: What kind of hater-ass stuff is this?
3: If I'm standing behind somebody and I see those colors, I got to say, oh, man, that person has
1: that's annoying.
0: Auburn fans?
1: OSU, Oklahoma State fans?
0: Auburn fans.
2: Orange and black.
3: Most people wear orange and white, orange and black, blue and navy. I mean, red and navy, blue.
1: Wait a minute. Unless you're a fan of a team that wears orange, no one wears orange at all. I mean, orange is not a color a man would wear.
0: Not a lot.
1: Yeah, when would you wear orange?
0: Not much.
3: You're proving my point, though. If you're not an Astro fan, there's nobody that's going to go in their closet and say, hey, grab this orange.
0: Hold on. Let's get it all out. You don't have an orange shirt.
1: Hold
0: on. This is some true generational hating that you've got going on right now. The colors, the rings,
3: like
0: you want them to go back to losing 100? Like, get it all out.
3: It's gonna happen. Just give it a couple of more years. It's gonna happen. So, you guys have a great day, and y'all have a good show.
1: All right. Stay blessed. We appreciate it.
0: Stay blessed.
1: He's not wrong.
0: He is the Silky Johnson player hater of the year right there. Good Lord. He came in, and you got this fake rings, you got this.
2: Ring and a half.
0: What did that mean?
2: It means the cheating.
1: The 17.
0: He said they had a ring and a half. All the Rockets would have won if Chris Paul would have got hurt. Or if CJ played better. None of that would have happened. None of that. And who wears orange and blue? And another thing.
1: That's right. You only.
0: Like, damn.
1: Orange and blue, Florida Gators.
2: You talked over him, but he said, if someone's standing in front of me wearing orange and blue, I know he's annoying.
1: Well, he's a Gator fan or an Astro fan?
2: Well, the Gator's certainly annoying.
1: Yeah.
4: I hate you. I don't even know you, and I hate your guts. I hope all the bad things in life happen to you and nobody else but you.
0: There he was.
1: So he was hating.
0: That's Anton.
1: He was hating.
0: Just hate. Came after the rings, came after the Chris Paul theory, came after the CJ theory, came after the colors of the Astros when we fought so hard to get rid of the brick red and

0: other stuff and bring back, we literally fought hard to bring back orange and blue. And he just comes in and throws hydrochloric acid all over our faces.
1: The CJ thing is real. CJ played better. Boy, I felt bad for Hannah and Cal. Was it last night or the?
0: It was last.
1: Was Friday?
0: No, it was Monday.
1: It was Monday. They had the big 25-year thanking everybody.
0: Well, they had a documentary of some sort at the River Oaks Theater.
1: Yeah.
0: And they were asking Cal, somebody pointed out, oh, Hannah's not talking anymore.
1: Yeah.
0: Now that they're 0-3, which I'm sure she still is.
1: Well, she did have to interrupt on one question. She had to jump in before Cal opened his mouth.
0: We wish we weren't 0-3.
1: I mean, if they were 2-1 or 3-0, boy, it'd be like, look at us. Bang. Look at, we're just
0: bang.
1: And Cal would have had his H jewelry on. And
2: it was a tough time to premiere Forever H Town.
1: Yeah. Boy, the timing couldn't have been worse.
2: It was rough.
1: All right. But I got a theory.
0: I can't find the Christian Walker stuff. You're right, Dell. Where did he say this stuff?
2: Did he whisper it in Chandler's clubhouse?
0: He must have.
2: Chandler Rome got Sousa and him without other people around?
1: Maybe
0: they whispered
1: to
0: him.
1: Who else is going to Sousa? Sousa couldn't throw it 60 feet 6 inches. How many times did he throw it short of the plate?
0: Dirt balls.
1: I mean, it was ridiculous how bad he was. Ridiculous. And this is the dude? Stop, Bennett Sousa. I honestly never want to see him pitch in an Astros uniform again. Ever. Ever. He's terrible. All right. You know what's really good? The Cougs right now. And they're playing UCF. And they're playing at 11 o'clock at TD ECU Stadium this Saturday. Okay? 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A celebration of the city, the fans, and the Cougars who call Houston home. You're wearing blue. Wear your Houston blue. 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Be part of one of the biggest games of the season. This Central Florida team is tough. It's gonna be a tough battle, okay? They're really good defensively. The Cougs are really good offensively. It's the irresistible force meets the whatever. So you're looking for a lot of fun. 11 o'clock Saturday. You can get up. You can get there. Let's go. Be loud. Wear blue. Come early. Be loud. Wear blue. UHCougars.com/tickets. 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
2: Welcome back here on ESPN 975-737-803776. All right, we haven't gotten to this. Did you say you wanted to talk about something?
3: Yeah, so I watched the broadcast with Steve Stone. Okay. We all did, all right? So once
2: I found it, I was there.
3: My dad's like, now how do I watch this, Lancey? I said, well, it's on Peacock streaming. Now, my dad, for years, my mom passed, unfortunately, in January of this year, and my dad is quite behind on a lot of technology stuff. Like, just booking a hotel online, like things you take for granted. Now, I said, well, just any of your websites you want to go to, you can go to your, I don't have any websites. I don't have websites for my computer. I'm like, ah, that's not how it works. Now, do I type in HTTP? So he was, every time he'd go try to find a website, HTTP
2: colon. All right. What about the podcast?
3: Okay. All right. So I did tell him, well, you could download it. I could give you my username and password. I can't do that, Lancey.
2: All right.
3: So I'm listening. So they have Steve Stone. They did this earlier. Apple did it earlier where they had a Chicago broadcaster and Jeff Blum on there when they had a broadcast.
2: Yes.
3: And it was pretty good.
2: It was good.
3: Yeah, it was pretty good. It was Stoney and Blummer. And I thought, you know, this is fine. I'm watching, you know, it's fine. They each have a little knowledge of their own team. I grew up watching Steve Stone. We all love Blum, but I got to admit, when it came to pure information, knowledge, watching the Red Sox-Yankees broadcast was just so much better. And no offense, but I mean, the guys who were on the broadcast, including Joe Girardi, I can't remember who all was on it, they really had some great intel and information on, it wasn't just to like making jokes here and there. It was, they had some good stuff. They had some really good stuff on the broadcast. They talked about something that really is, you know, as a hitter, they say, as a hitter, it's become almost impossible in Major League Baseball. I said, we're going in there and guys have three, like,
2: I saw this.
3: Every pitcher has three fastballs
2: now. Yeah, I saw that.
3: And and they really made a lot of sense based on our conversations about how far down the hitting has gone.
2: Yeah. 255 hitters now is.
3: Everyone has at least two fastballs. Many have three fastballs. They've got this pitch, this pitch, this pitch. They're throwing as hard as they can because they have that spin rate. Because of technology, technology can get guys right. Pitchers, like they said, Cam Schuttler was like a 93-mile-an-hour fastball pitcher. And he gained, he gained 7 miles an hour on his fastball because of tech. And you think about that and how that's changed baseball. Those are some of the things that's made it harder for hitters. What can tech? Yes, tech, you can go on, you can see where your swing's wrong. You can do that in golf too. But for a pitcher, if you can now throw a tighter slider, if you can throw harder, it's become harder for the hitter. If you have everyone gets to throw hard all the time, it becomes tougher. If pitchers now have three fastballs they're throwing, you know, they painted a really clear picture about why it's so much harder for hitters now.
2: Yeah.
3: And it aligns with the discussions we've had about OPS sinking, team batting averages have plummeted. It's not just about launch angle. You know, it's not just about launch angle and swinging for the fences and we don't care about strikeouts. It's because pitchers have developed advantages now.
2: Well, not, yeah. And, you know, Nolan Ryan threw, 212 pitches in a game? These guys know, look, Hunter Brown goes 5 1/3 now. He's your best pitcher on your team, and he averaged 5 1/3 innings every start.
3: Totally.
2: Those guys used to be like, no, I got to give my team 9 innings, and if I don't, I feel like I'm not a man anymore.
3: Totally went yesterday, only went 4 2/3, and he was great.
2: He was great.
3: He was terrific. He went 4 2/3 and he came out like, oh, that's just what, and all I could think, and I think it was like right around 90 pitches, and all I could think of was, wait, are they saving him in case they need to bring him in for a game three? Like, why do you not just, he didn't even, shouldn't he be pushed? Cam Schuttler went 117 pitches, and it was like, oh, my God, what are you doing, Yankees? He's going to get hurt. I can't believe I was thinking that.
2: Right.
3: Like, 117, big deal. But right now, that feels like
2: enormous.
3: He went out for the seventh? Or was it just the sixth? Did he pitch the seventh? Did he go out for the seventh?
2: I would imagine he had to.
3: He went out for the seventh and got a third of an inning. And so he pitched 6 1/3, 117 pitches. Because everything is about swing, miss, swing, miss, swing, miss. Yep. And nobody's pitching to contact anymore. So the pitch counts just skyrocket. You know, I would love to see Hunter Brown just learn to pitch to better contact so that he could, strikeouts are great. Swing and miss is great. I would love Hunter Brown to be able to throw seven.
2: Hunter Brown's problem is, and what this team's problem is so many walks. And we saw it yesterday. 3 walks in the first four batters.
3: It's gotten out of control.
2: I mean, it was just so bad.
3: It's out of control for this team.
2: Sosa couldn't throw a strike. King couldn't throw a strike. I mean, it was so bad. And that's been Hunter Brown's problem all year. His walks. I mean, he has got to hit the zone today. Let him hit the ball. This is an average offense. These are not killers. Let them hit the ball. And please don't try. I saw Blue Ball's interview was, he's like, I was trying to be too fine. I was trying to be too pinpoint. Throw the freaking ball.
3: He was catching a little too much of the plate on the 2-strike pitches. That's one of the things they were talking about. I think
2: what
3: Steve
2: you mean,
3: Stone mentioned.
2: When he walked 3 guys out of the first 4?
3: Well, yeah, I mean, that wasn't.
2: Then he was too, well, but he was throwing get them, too much to the plate.
3: But he couldn't get them out. Like, he had 2 strikes and he couldn't get guys out.
2: Okay.
3: He just couldn't get guys out. They'd foul him off.
2: I thought he couldn't throw strikes. But when he's walking everybody.
4: Well, it's an awesome combination of getting to 2 strikes and not finishing the at bat. And then.
2: Then walking them. Yes. I got you.
3: Well, I mean, yeah.
2: It's a great combination.
4: Yes.
2: It's a great combination.
4: A pitcher loves that
2: combo.
4: Which
2: is what he's been doing. And you start him?
3: So, yeah.
2: Whose decision was this?
3: 14 walks, 13
2: strikes. It had to be Joe's. There's no general manager.
3: What do you mean? Yeah, it was Joe's.
2: Yeah.
3: What do you think, Crank? It could have been Bagwell.
4: Well, they have 3 assistants.
3: Could have been Jeff.
4: I saw when they were the discussion about putting this playoff roster together that it's 3 assistant GMs that Espada got with to figure out. So maybe it's one of them.
3: God almighty. 3 assistant GMs. I know they've already talked about it. It's Bags and 2 other guys, and that's fine. And you have a GM, and that's fine. It doesn't matter. This will all be over soon.
2: Yep. Yeah. It'll be this nightmare.
3: I mean, we'll have a new nightmare next year when there's work stoppage. But
4: well, is that a nightmare or would that be comforting? Not to have
2: okay.
4: to.
3: We don't have this season.
2: This season was so hard.
3: Have you ever done radio when there's a work stoppage?
2: So hard,
3: John. No, I have. It's not great.
4: No,
3: it's not great.
2: All right, let's get Jared in here. Hey, Jared.
5: Hey, guys. Big fan of the show. I thought I'd change the topic from the dreadful Astros to the dreadful Texans. So I was listening on the podcast yesterday, and y'all were talking about Nick Caserio, and I'm a fan of him too. I'm not ready to like chop his head off to get him fired. There's definitely been some shortcomings, but I thought it was interesting that he still has not signed a contract extension, and it's set to be up at the end of this season. So just wanted your thoughts on that. And then Lance, you know, the President's Cup just happened, so yeah. I wanted to see if you had your 2027 Ryder Cup early rankings out yet. Thanks, guys.
3: You better go first.
4: John, you didn't mention the historic comeback.
2: I didn't. It was a great comeback. It was presidential. Uh-huh. It was presidential.
3: First guy I'm going with is Morikawa. First and foremost.
2: Probably Scotty, but okay.
3: Plugging him. Yeah, Scotty. Well, Scotty's like the Tiger, where you didn't get a draft. Remember for your leagues. And
2: what did you think of Jackson Koivun and how the way he played?
3: Pretty, I mean, I'm not going to say generational, but I like what I saw.
2: Well, yeah, a kid who's been on the tour for a
3: couple weeks.
2: He's
3: in the President's Cup.
2: Well, he's been more than that a couple months, but yeah.
3: I mean, I thought Jackson Hoiberg was
2: Hoiberg.
3: I would not put him on my Ryder Cup rankings. I would probably have him about 7.
2: Be there.
3: I wouldn't.
2: That's you.
3: Based on some of the numbers, I'm not putting him in there. Because I'm running numbers on him.
2: Based on his numbers, I mean, when he took down, I think he took down Hideki. I think it was Hideki he took down in the singles matches.
3: Yeah.
2: I mean, and he was down at the turn and was unbelievable.
3: Let's just be honest though. When President's Cup is for kids. Yeah. When you play, Ryder Cup is a lot bigger. I don't think Jackson Hoiberg is ready. I don't think he's ready for that kind of
4: Fred
3: intensity.
4: Koivun. What'd you say his name was again?
2: Jackson
4: Hoiberg. Fred Koivun. What's his name? Yeah. So
3: he's not ready for
4: while you guys are being silly about the President's Cup, Did you watch what Fernando Tatis did yesterday, where he stole second, ball got away, and he scored on the same play?
3: I saw the homer.
4: They were blowing him out, but he tried to steal second. Ball got away from the guy covering, so he came all the way around the score. I think he ignored the third base coach. There has not the Astros haven't done anything this exciting in 2 years.
2: No,
3: Wait, this is with a 7-0 lead?
4: Yeah, he said F it. We're already up 7-0.
3: He was stealing.
4: He came all the way around.
3: Oh my God, he came around. That was shallow left field. Okay, 7-0, he was stealing second.
2: Well, the game's not over. Game's not over.
3: Well, in Major League Baseball, that's considered
4: unwritten rule territory.
2: Yeah, but,
3: that's bottom of the
2: seventh. He don't care about that.
3: John, bottom of the seventh, 7-0, he stole. You know, old Roger Clemens would hit him in the neck.
2: Yeah, oh, he'll be, he might get,
3: he'd get a neck ball. Yeah. Pedro Martinez would have hit him four times. Yep. Four straight times before he felt like he learned his lesson.
2: What would M&J do about it?
3: M&J would just say, it's not our business. We stay in our lane, and our lane is electrical equipment, and that's what they do. 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
2: 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Don't keep thinking about it, thinking about it, thinking about it. 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
0: It's John and Lance.
7: I think we talked about this. The number of old people snorting cocaine now.
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2: All right, we have not gotten to this. It's been mostly Astros, a little Texans shots in there. But the Aggies, their Aggies are in a bad way right now, okay? After this week's loss, Marcell Reed is playing about as badly as any quarterback in the country right now. They got their ass handed to him in Baton Rouge. They even got the yell leaders, the players doing yell leader dances in the end zone right in front of them. It was embarrassing for the Aggies. So I don't know. They're changing up. They're trying. I don't know what they're trying to save stuff, but Texas A&M football put out a shot of both end zones, and the end zones are blank. The end zones are blank. And it says, new end zone design loading. Stay tuned. Well, people didn't wait for them to put what is in the end zone. In the comments, there were people actually filled in the end zone for them. The first one is ass.
3: What?
2: In both end zones.
3: No way.
2: The second, there's a help us. Please send a coordinator. Home of the 12th man. The other 11 are still looking for the ball. Oh, Reed sucks. Fire Elko. P is stored. Oh, never mind. Epstein didn't kill himself.
3: Oh, my God.
2: 8-4.
3: Is the bar.
2: Still paying Jimbo $7.2 million per year. These are all, it's a Bucky's emblem, and it's potty time. This is, Texas is your daddy.
4: Irrelevant in one end zone since 1939 in the other.
2: In 1939. Goobs. And then there are phallic symbols.
4: Yeah, phallic. Mm-hmm. Yeah. It's in there. It was a mistake. To
3: open that up.
4: Yeah.
2: And then the poo emoji all the way across.
4: Yeah.
3: Why would you do that? It's amazing to me how
2: rainbows.
3: How many people associated with teams have such poor understanding of being able to read the room?
2: Yeah.
3: Like, it's a large room we're talking about reading here, but who opens that up to anyone in the public? Can't do that.
2: Yeah, you can't do that. You can't do that. Oh no, I can't read that one. Buyouts loading, weirdos, LSU's your daddy. It's just, I mean, it goes on and on and on and on. This was a poor, poor, poor idea by the football promotion department. Same result, different year. This is not the time to put out there, let people fill in what your end zone message is going to be.
3: Mm-hmm.
2: Poor timing. Poor timing, eggs. It is. It's bad, though. I mean, Shannon Dawson had the. Did you see Shannon Dawson's quotes this week?
3: Yes.
2: About the preseason and who Miami is playing. There was a question. Miami doesn't have a very tough schedule, who they're playing. And Shannon Dawson was, wait a minute. I went back and looked last year at the top 10. Five of the teams didn't even finish in the top 25. How do you know who's good at the beginning of the season?
3: Mm-hmm.
2: Let's play some games and we'll see who's good. Did anybody see Florida being this good?
4: Not a chance.
3: No, but, I mean, they had Jaden Ball, who's really good. Philo, I thought was just going to be okay, the quarterback. John Sumrall, man, there's something to be said for if you get the right coach in pro or college football, it can make an instant impact. We saw it with D'Amico Ryans. Then it gets to a point where do you have the right players? At some point, the Jimmys and Joes take over a little bit. But Sumrall, so I thought Billy Napier might be that guy. Sumrall is that guy. That team, He's a former linebacker, which I'm starting to feel like, there is something to linebackers as coaches. They have a little more grit, attitude, toughness. They're built a little bigger. You know, they're bigger looking guys. I think young players, now everyone loves Ben Johnson. He's not that, but there's something the Florida players love Sumrall on the sideline. And man, that guy is the hot name right now, isn't he? The way Florida's playing. I told John this yesterday. Florida's odds to win the national championship are like something like 23 to 1. And I'm just thinking, man, 23 to 1. Texas is 5 to 1. Ohio State's 4.5 to 1. I don't know that I'm ready to say Texas at 5 to 1 is that much better than Florida. You saw Florida versus Ole Miss. They looked really, really good. Texas struggled against Tennessee.
2: Really good.
3: Who sucked. Now they're ranked 15th. I think people are sleeping still a little bit on Florida. Florida's got good athletes. So, I don't know. Florida's pretty dangerous. You know, I kind of feel for the Aggies, and I'll tell you why. The Jimbo thing, it always irritated me that, you know, they gave in. Kevin Sumlin got 3 contracts in 4 years from Texas A&M. They were just scared crapless that they were going to lose Kevin Sumlin. Then, I mean, anytime like Sumlin, like, oh, supposedly the Eagles want Sumlin. Whoa, what do you want, Kevin? Let's do another contract. Then Jimbo comes in, pulls the same shenanigans on you guys. You can't wait to give him a ridiculously long contract. We've gone through this. You didn't have to give that long, but whatever. You gave a long one, fully guaranteed. Now the buyout is crazy. Elko comes in, and not that you're panicking or you want to, but it's just, it's taking the Aggies. Summy got off to a great start, and then it trailed down. Jimbo had his moments, and then it trailed down. It's like Elko's in the, you got in the playoffs with Elko. Looks bad, and your quarterback's terrible. And then every time your quarterbacks leave, they get better. Everybody gets better when they leave A&M.
2: Yep. They win Heismans.
3: They win Heismans. they compete for Heismans or win Heismans. So I do feel bad for A&M. I think it's, they got the facilities, they got the money, they got amazing crowd support, the alumni base is fantastic. They've literally got everything and they just can't quite get it figured out. I'm not saying Texas, if we're doing a comparison, has it figured out, but Texas is, they've been in the playoffs for a while now. And I think Sark is, it's one of those things where Texas has gotten to a point and now they're having a hard time getting over the top. They had the super kid, the wonderkind in Quinn Ewers, that was this unbelievably heralded prospect. He didn't really end up being that guy. Then you have it with Arch, and people want to run Quinn Ewers out of town for Arch. Arch doesn't look like he's going to be that guy. But they've got enough around him. They keep winning at a certain level. A&M has been, when it's time for me to do my draft stuff, I have plenty of A&M guys to look at. They got draftable prospects. They get, just last year they had 4 players drafted off their offensive line. Now, maybe that's one of the reasons they're struggling too, is they lost 4 of their 5 starters, but 4 of their players were drafted, off the offensive line. They had Le'Veon Moss. I can't remember if he even got drafted. You had a first round wide receiver. You had defenders who were drafted. Both your defensive tackles.
2: Another really good one this year.
3: Yeah. Like, it's not that there's not talent. I just feel like A&M just can't get on, just catch a ride and stay really good.
2: There's something to this, too. I'm looking at a John Sumrall quote right here.
3: I don't know about poo emojis all over the place.
2: John Sumrall, and this, there's something about guys getting hurt, and I've talked to former players who said, we used to hit every day. We hit. And we didn't get as hurt as these guys are getting now because we got used to hitting. John Sumrall said, we got a great indoor here. On Tuesdays, we don't use the damn indoor. I don't want anybody going in the indoor on Tuesday. We're going to be outside. I hope it's hot. Tuesdays have to be physical and violent, and you got to strain, or you don't know how to play that way on Saturday. And you know what? There's something lost with a lot of the non-contact that's going on in the NFL, and when you're hitting and you're hitting and you're hitting and you learn to hit and you learn to take hits and everything else, mm-hmm. you're better off for it. Now, they were a little crazy back in the day. Back in the day, they were really crazy about how they hit all the time, and they didn't give the guys a break, and it led to a lot of CTE and other stuff. But the physicality, you want to be physical on Sunday, but you're not physical the rest of the week.
3: Yeah.
2: I think John Sumrall might be onto something here. He has a really physical practice on Tuesdays. And you know what? They're physical. Their offensive line, the way they run the football, whew, that is a team to watch for. Florida's, mm-hmm. Florida's tough. You better watch yourself, Del. Florida's going to kick you.
4: What do you mean? We don't even play them.
2: Well, you should.
4: We played them the last 2 years and beat them.
2: Well, guess what?
4: You don't
2: want Sumrall now. Well, you don't want Florida
4: they're
2: now.
4: They're the scared ones. They don't want to play all the time.
2: Okay, you don't want it now.
4: I'm definitely afraid of Aaron Filo and that defense who stops nobody.
2: Yeah, Filo.
4: I'm afraid. Ooh,
2: a Greek kid. That's right.
4: Is he Greek?
2: No one knows.
4: You just said he was.
2: You don't know.
4: Wait a minute.
2: Filo, he might be.
3: You know why say that? Because of Filo dough. Because Filo dough is what they make the Greek desserts like baklava or the Greek desserts is, yeah, baklava. It's the Filo dough. Yeah, that's why he's saying Philo's Greek.
4: You said he was Greek, and then when I asked, whether he was, you said
3: though.
4: No one knows.
3: It is spelled the same.
2: It's impossible.
4: Shouldn't you know since you just said he was Greek?
2: You don't know.
4: He
2: could be.
4: Do you know?
2: No one knows.
4: So you don't know if he's
2: Greek.
4: It's
2: impossible.
4: Then why did you say he was?
2: You don't know.
4: I have no idea why you said he was Greek.
2: People yesterday I had at the ballpark come up to me. The first thing they say now is, you don't know. And I'm like, oh,
3: it's so horrible. It's so frustrating. I mean, it's one of the most frustrating things. I know Tori Andrews and Nikki, his wife, they use it all the time on each other. Like, it's not, don't do this. Don't propagate this. This is not something we want getting, because you use it for things that you do know. Like things that can be known with simple searches.
2: Some things are impossible to know, like the WNBA playoff scores.
4: No, they're on ESPN right now.
2: It's really impossible.
4: I know you say it in that tone that makes it seem like it's plausible that no one knows, but no, I can pull up the scores right now.
3: It's not plausible.
4: He tries to make it sound that way.
2: You know what is plausible is going to downloading Fliff. 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
3: 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It's actually out there in September. 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And it's a great place to watch a game. 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
2: Okay, welcome back here on ESPN 97.5, 713-780-3776. Let's get TJ in here. He's been waiting. He wants to talk a little Arch Manning. What do you say, TJ?
3: Hey, what's up, guys?
2: Hey, man.
4: How we doing?
3: Hey, Lance, man, I'm going to give you your credit. It already started what you said the other day about Arch coming back on Bleacher Report. I guess his name is Dane Bolger. He already hinted at Arch coming back. Although it's been four games, is already talking him to staying. But even if he stays, I don't even think he's the best quarterback in the next year's draft class. That's my first point. And Dale.
4: Kamario Taylor's going to be higher than him.
3: Yeah, Dale, Miami, my concern level is at a 5 because we're injured. But based off last year, I have a little bit more faith in Cristobal. He'll have him ready this Saturday because we're going into Clemson. They've been kind of on a roll. So what's your level of concern? I'm at a 2 because of the injuries in the secondary. I'm kind of at a 5 just a little bit. But I still think we pull it off because Minster, I think his cool, calm presence is going to affect the whole game. And I'll hang up and listen and get you guys' take on that.
5: Yeah, Miami heads to Clemson for a night game. Minster at Duke lit up Clemson's defense, so we'll see if Clemson has something for him as he's with the new team. It's a 16.5-point spread.
2: Clemson doesn't have much for anybody.
5: No. It opened at 7 before the year, and then we saw both teams perform, and now it was at 16.5. We'll see what the betting does to change it. We may get a cornerback, TJ, so Lucas might be back, so that might make you feel a little bit better. Cristobal, as you heard him talk about, did some stuff last year to make people feel better about him who have some concerns. I'm one of those people. If Mario gives Dabo the chance to go, little Clemson, you buried us, but look at us, we're back, because they win a game that they have no business winning, all that goodwill out the door. Mostly, not just because of the loss, because you give Dabo a platform to do that huckster-shuckster, all-shucks thing that he does. hey, you guys are
4: huckster-shuckster, all-shucks thing he does. That's real down-home Southern stuff that's happening
2: Dell. That man is genuine.
4: That's praying to Jesus type stuff there.
5: I know. You guys counted us out, but look at us. We're back. Clemson is still alive. If I got to listen to that because he pulls off an upset, Mario,
4: we really shouldn't have to listen
5: done.
4: To that.
5: You're done. Don't give up all the goodwill because you lose to this undermanned Clemson team and force us to hear Dabo talk about how Clemson ain't dead yet.
4: You can't lose to one of the coordinator's sons. Who's playing? Inevitably, there's a coordinator's son on the team.
5: I don't know if they're still doing that, but yes.
6: Is there a Sweeney on the team?
2: Is there a hotter seat than Dabo?
5: I think
2: Shane Bieber.
5: Shane Bieber, certainly.
4: Loxley and Maryland. Loxley, Shane Bieber. Oh, yeah.
2: That's terrible.
4: Bieber, Loxley. I'd say they're hotter than Beamer. I said Bieber, didn't I?
5: Yes.
4: No, Shane Bieber. So Beamer and Loxley, Michael Loxley and Shane Beamer are probably the two hottest that I can think of.
2: Well, I think Dabo too.
4: Just has gone on.
5: Fire him?
2: This is about it.
4: Huh?
5: You think they would fire him?
4: Dabo?
2: Yeah.
4: I don't know, man. Like Dabo lasts a long
5: time.
4: Like
5: he's one of those guys.
2: But this is how many years of this now?
5: Well,
4: kind of like a Bobby Bottom.
5: I know it feels like a long time, but Dabo will tell you they made the playoffs 2 seasons ago.
4: Yeah. Remember Texas got lucky to get past them.
5: They weren't that lucky.
4: They weren't lucky.
5: They got lucky to get past Arizona State.
4: But they
5: State.
4: Did, and Texas also covered.
5: Yeah, so he would tell you, we just won the ACC a couple seasons ago. We just made the playoff a couple seasons ago. I don't know why you're bearing
4: us. I don't know.
5: Us.
4: I mean, we won the conference just a couple years ago, but people seem to forget that. I don't understand,
5: this
4: but
5: is what I'm
4: you know, that's
5: about.
4: What college football is today. Kids just go wherever they want, whenever they want to. They get paid billions of dollars, and then we win a conference, everyone wants me fired. What? Oh. Oh, dog it, that's crazy.
5: This is what I need Mario to keep off of our televisions. Cause Dabo will be in full, he'll be in his best form. If they win this game against a top 5 team when there are 16.5-point dogs, I gotta listen to that huckster talk about how you never want to count the tie.
4: Quit calling him a huckster, that's rude!
5: That's what he is to me when he's out there doing his thing.
2: That is terrible. I mean, he's great man, a believer.
5: This is not about religion. This is about him selling that Clemson stuff. You know what a huckster is? They go door to door, town to town, selling you fools gold. And that's what Dabo's about. He's gonna come out here and tell everybody how great Clemson is. You should never count us out like we don't have our human eyes. And if Mario gives him a platform for that, Mario, you're done.
4: Really, I don't want to see it either.
5: You're done.
4: And I don't care if Miami wins or not, but I care this week.
5: Let's not give him a chance.
4: We can't let Dabo have life. Keep him smothered with a pillow.
5: Well, that's aggressive.
4: Smother his career with a pillow.
5: That's aggressive.
4: He's fine. I'm done with all that stuff. I just don't want to see it.
5: I think it's best for all of us.
4: Dabo seems like a good guy.
5: Sure he does. That Dabo doesn't get the chance to do the Dabo thing.
4: He brought back his offensive coordinator, who my brother coached.
5: Chad Morris.
4: Bay City, yeah. My brother won a state championship with Chad down at Bay City back in the day. Chad was one of the hot young coaches when he went to – from Bay City, he went to, I guess it was – I wanted to say SMU and then to Clemson, but maybe he just went straight to Clemson and then was head coach at SMU, right? I think that's where Chad Morris went. But Chad was a good high school coach there in Bay City when Bay City was a powerhouse.
5: And he is part of the Clemson
4: mafia.
5: Well, their ascension to power. He was the OC that got him there.
4: Yes, they brought him back as a coordinator, and they're seeing what he can.
5: Yeah, he went to he coached at SMU, then went to Arkansas.
4: I wish Cougs would have won last week.
5: Who?
4: Man, the Cougars. I thought.
5: You mean at Tech?
4: Yeah. Last weekend it was earlier. 2 weeks ago. Wait, was that? Because they smashed last week.
5: They beat Georgia Southern.
4: Yeah, 2 weeks ago. Yeah. I thought it was a touchdown. When he reached, I thought there was enough, but they didn't call it on the
2: a 2 point.
4: That was a 2 point conversion to tie it, right?
2: Yeah.
4: But they didn't call it on the field.
2: If they'd have called it on the field, it would have
4: stood. But I really do, like, in my heart of hearts, feel like if Dabo's Lord could come down and say, "I'm going to tell you it's yes or no," and I know because I'm all knowing. I think he would have said, "That's good. That's good." The knee was not down when he touched. There was a broken plane.
5: So instead of going to the Big 12's review center, you want Jesus to come down and make the determination?
4: If we could.
5: Oh, Dabo's Jesus specifically. Jesus. Okay.
4: His is the best. So if I could, that's who I would
2: choose
4: for.
2: We got to talk about, hey, everybody, okay, there's one Jesus, all right, and he'll be celebrated at the Greek festival because it's an Annunciation. Annunciation Greek Orthodox Cathedral, founded in 1917, is hosting once again the 60th annual original Greek festival. All Greek festivals are great. This Greek festival has been around for 60 years now. It's Thursday through Saturday. It's a lot of fun. I've been, I don't know how many times, parishioners of all ages come together, prepare traditional recipes, practice dances, volunteer their time, create the warm hospitality, and they put this on every year. And you're the beneficiary of some of the best food. I'm telling you, they put a lot into this thing, and it is an event. It is fun. It's a great fundraiser for the church, and it's also great, great, great food and dance. You're looking for something to do this weekend, Thursday, Friday, and Saturday. Starts at 5 on Thursday and ends at midnight on Saturday. Looking for so much fun. It is, it's until 10:30 p.m. on Saturday. It's so much fun. You're looking for a great time this weekend, Thursday, Friday, and Saturday. It's the original Greek festival. They're coming tomorrow and bringing the food. Gus is coming tomorrow bringing us food. Vince Wilfork will be in studio. I told him bring plenty because Vince is a large man. We are going to have a great time starting tomorrow through Saturday, the original Greek festival.
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3: 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So that's good stuff. Joe wants to talk about CJ, but who doesn't? What's up, Joe?
4: Hey, good morning, guys. Can you guys hear me? Hi there. I just want to talk about, I listen to you guys every day, and I'm a season ticket holder, so I have a pretty good view of the field down low. And, I'm not seeing that he's playing. I would agree that I don't think he's the main problem, but I think he's missing a lot of throws. You know, John, you were saying he had that 350-yard game 2 weeks ago. I was at that game two, right? Week two against the Bengals. He threw it like 55 times.
3: Yeah.
4: You know, the average is like 6'2". I think his percentage, completion percentage is running around 60% right now. I mean, it's only three games, but it's that Colts game, that last drive. You know, even the commentators made a comment on it where he missed the tight end of the end zone because he didn't have zip on the ball. He threw behind him. I mean, I see him missing a lot of open guys downfield now. You know, Nico's gone. He misses like four games a year on average. So I can't be the constant excuse. You know, you see guys like, I don't know if you saw the Case Keenum when he had that amazing ball to Adunze, that Adunze dropped the ball, but he had a rusher in his face within a second. He stepped back, got rid of the ball. And it should have been a touchdown. I mean, that would have been a sack if it was CJ. I don't know. What do you guys think? I don't think he's the main problem again. But I don't think that he's playing as, great grade or elevating anybody.
3: I don't think he's to blame. He misses some passes, yes. He absolutely misses some passes. He's also got a lot of guys in his face.
5: He's playing well enough.
3: He's playing well enough for them not to be 0-3.
5: He's not the problem. And you acknowledge, the caller acknowledged he's not the problem, but I think it goes beyond that. CJ is much more functional, and he's not making those critical mistakes. Like, he's not beating his own team. And I think he has thrown the ball more accurately. That is something, though, that Case did. That throw to Adunze that he just mishandled it and caught it while he was out of bounds. That was a great throw. In Case, now I think you either have that or you don't, where you can expedite your throw quickly based on someone being in your face. That is one of these processing things, right? It's a quick processing. Someone's there, bang, that's my reaction time. So it hits you and you respond quickly. Once again, people get all upset. This is not an intelligence thing. It's a quickness of processing thing. It has to do with some people process quickly, some people don't process quickly. And it's an eye thing. You know, it's how quickly from your eyes to your brain to your action. And it's different for different people. Obviously, they want to have it really, really good for fighter pilots or certain positions. The people at the S2, one of their top clients are baseball. It's in baseball. Because baseball has to recognize pitches and make decisions instantaneously. You know, 97's coming at you. You think it's a 97-mile-an-hour fastball or it's going to be a sharp-breaking slider. How quickly can you recognize pitches with your eyes? And so the S2 does measure, and CJ, we know, didn't score well on the S2. Some of that stuff is recognition and response quickly. And CJ's not great with recognition and response. My guess is, we talk about this with Arch Manning a lot. He didn't get through his progressions. You talk about holding the ball. It's obvious. He doesn't go bang, bang, bang, where he sees it and operates quickly. He hangs on to it a long time. And guys that don't process quickly, where they see it and it goes to the brain for the decision to make, they have a tendency to just hold the ball longer. That's one of the things that you see. Or you don't have a pre-snap plan or a post-snap plan. Case Keenum's been doing this for years. He's 38. He knows.

0: like a lot of guys who don't have the greatest physical gifts and are not heralded players, he just becomes the best version of himself. Like Case Keenum is the best version that he could possibly be. There's no meat on a bone. This is the best Case can do is what he did in the pros. And he reached it. And that includes getting rid of the ball, knowing how to get rid of it and make accurate throws on a move.
1: Yeah.
0: But I mean, Case has limitations.
1: No,
0: I mean, Case could easily hit a wall. This is a great first game. It's an improbable first game. Did you know there's already conversations about, well, who do they go with? Tyson Badgett or Case Keenum? You have to go Case Keenum. The fans
1: Why
0: of Chicago
1: would you go Badgett after that?
0: Because he's the backup, quote unquote.
1: No.
0: The fans of Chicago would riot.
1: Yes. Yeah. Yeah.
0: The players might riot.
1: Yeah.
0: We've seen Badgett before. He's just a guy.
1: No, Case should absolutely be the guy. And you know what? Give him a chance to mess it up. Because if he plays like that again, I mean, it feels like, boy, he and Ben Johnson together, that's a hell of a combination. It almost feels like he runs the offense a hell of a lot better than Caleb Williams does. But we'll see if it was a bad night for Philadelphia. That's for sure. And that's a good defense that he did that against. Really good defense on a big stage, Monday Night Football. So no, there's no way Badgett starts. Are you kidding me? Zero chance Badgett starts. The Case has got to be the guy. 713-780-3776 is the number if you want to get in here with us on ESPN 97.5. We haven't talked about the Astros in a while. We got Hunter Brown tonight, this afternoon rather, 4 o'clock, going for the Astros in a must-win game. Have to win. Everybody got to be on, right? Everybody's on call. No more Bennett Sousa. No more. If Joe Espada goes to Bennett Sousa today, after all the times this year that he's gone to Bennett Sousa in big situations and Bennett Sousa pooped the bed, Joe Espada's done if they lose these two games anyway.
0: Joe's done. Joe's done, yeah. Period. Yeah. Do you think this team could get by any of the Cleveland will wipe Houston out if they get past. This team is not good. They're not. We keep waiting for this magical, like, maybe they can pull something out of their butts. No, you're less likely to do it in the playoffs when everything gets tighter and the pitching bears down.
1: In fairness to the Astros, because they had to go fight all the way until the last day and use Peter Lambert a 2 days rest in their last game of the season, everybody else had their pitching set up. You notice, Michael King, look how good. Schlittler, look how good he looks. Look at Toley. I mean, everybody had their pitching set up. The Astros look like crap because they started Blue Ball, who was one of the worst pitchers in all of baseball in September.
0: But even when they had
1: their pitching. But they had very little choice about what they could do.
0: Right, but their pitching setup still would have looked terrible.
1: No, you shouldn't have started Blue Ball. You should have started Alola, which is what was said yesterday morning.
0: But, so
1: he was pitching better than Blue Ball.
0: But that's fine. You start him, and then what happens? You have to come to Blue Ball.
1: Well.
0: So what's the difference? Like, Ulola would have started earlier, so the runs wouldn't have come until the third and fourth
1: Joe
0: inning.
1: Even Joe said, you know what? Imai's been throwing pretty well, and he can get us some outs, and actually he could go innings. So what does he do? Blue Ball, King, and Sousa. What?
0: Yeah, and King, right out. King's got to be one of those last resort guys. I know the thought was probably, look, we'll pitch him early. If he gives up runs, we got time to make it up. That's probably his thought process. I look at it different. You can't give up a lead early. You suck at home, and this isn't a great offensive team. You cannot afford to get down 3 runs.
1: And you cannot. And Sousa talking about the crowd not being loud. You've given them
0: booing.
1: Little to nothing to be loud about. But I will say this. When Ulola came in with the bases loaded and nobody out, and he got out of the inning without any run scoring, the place erupted. When Nelson hit the home run, the pinch hit home run, the place erupted. When Yiner was up, when Altuve was up in the eighth, and Yiner was up in the eighth, the place was, because there was some hope. This team has given you so little hope at home. It's why these. Now, we're not a proactive crowd. We're a reactive crowd. That's all how Astros have always been. We're not like Philadelphia where we're screaming at the top of our lungs the whole game. It's just not like that. We're not like that. But talking about this place getting loud, Bennett Sousa, how are you going to get loud and have, a lot of emotion when you're throwing

0: 58-foot pitches. How many did he throw in the dirt last night?
1: Mm-hmm. Oh, it's
0: fun. The wild pitches, two wild pitches.
1: Four in the dirt, two wild pitches.
0: I mean, and you're the one complaining about the crowd?
2: He called Yiner a warrior because of how much he had to do to keep balls in front of him.
1: Who did? Sosa? Or,
2: yeah, oh. Sosa did.
1: Yeah.
2: Yeah,
0: because Sosa
2: of the work he forced Yiner to do.
0: That stage was way too big for Bennett Sosa. Don't talk about the stage and the crowd because you weren't ready for that. You were awful. And I don't boo, but I felt like he deserves it. He just deserves it. And King deserved it. He was throwing meatballs and blue ball to start the game with three walks. He deserved. You got out of the first inning. You had three walks and an error and only gave up one run.
2: So
0: that was a gift.
2: It's because we don't know anything about Sosa before he got here. It would have been louder in Chicago. He's a former White Sox.
0: Would have been louder in Chicago. We played there. The place was empty when the Astros were kicking ass 15-2.
2: I'm not even arguing about that. But the fact that he's a former White Sox and said it.
0: Yeah.
2: If you don't get the F out of here, man.
0: Beat it. Go back. I'm going back to the Golden Nugget as soon as I can. I'm going back because I love the Golden Nugget Lake Charles. It's awesome. You will love the Golden Nugget Lake Charles if you've never been there. If you like, well, listen, if you're a casino, if you like to casino gaming, it's awesome. I mean, it's honestly like you're in a Las Vegas. You can't tell the difference between the Golden Nugget Lake Charles casino and Las Vegas casinos. It's awesome. The restaurants, Vic and Anthony's. 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I play tournaments there. It's really, really good. 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
2: 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Nick Saban on ESPN has argued that player and coach pay are totally different markets. That's like asking me, does a student scholarship equal to professor's pay? I mean, how much value does a coach create for a university?
3: I don't know, Nick.
2: I know. That's a...
3: I mean, one is going to be static, where Nick is going to be there, for example, for years, and others are transient. So I'm not really super, I think people do miss the mark on, they talk about players creating all the value. Yeah, players in a general sense create value for football, without question. Individual players.
2: How a coach affects, look at Cignetti, at the worst school in NCAA, in college football history. And they turn into a national championship in a couple of years. Look at Florida last year. Look at Florida this year with John Sumrall. I mean, a coach has a huge impact.
3: Yeah.
2: Or they don't.
3: Or they are or they a huge don't. Impact the other way.
2: Right.
3: Exactly. Where they cost you a bunch of money.
2: Exactly.
3: Like Jimbo, you know, for as much as, you know, I thought Jimbo would be good at A&M. And Jimbo cost A&M a ton of money. And frankly, behind the scenes, didn't get along with, you know, the AD and Jimbo kind of was my way or the highway because he had so much money he was being paid. You know, Nick is the same way at Alabama. Nick, a lot of those coaches get so big that they just run the whole show. And that's not a great model, but I do think some of this pearl clutching over the Save College Sports Act or whatever is a little disingenuous. It's being done by people who are just fans or just not, they don't have a horse in the race. Or they don't, they're also not willing, like, I'd be interested to see how many people are willing to have open and honest discussions where both sides are listened to. Most people don't do that anyway nowadays. It's just, I got my side. I don't want to listen to anything you have to say. But there are people who just want there to be no rules at all for any players, for anything, nothing. They just want a complete anarchy and it's ultimately going to be very, very bad for college sports. You'll start to eliminate teams and eliminate sports where young people who you claim to be working for you, who you claim you support, are going to lose opportunities. Not to mention the high schoolers who don't get scholarships now because of some of the stuff that's gone on. It's okay to throw, the same argument was made in the NBA back when the CBA was agreed upon where it would have a salary cap. People flipped out. Oh, this is anti-capitalism. No, it's not. It's better for the overall growth of the game, and it helped the middle class in there at least a little bit. And it accounted for the mid-level exception got raised. There was and people still are making incredible amounts of money. It didn't hurt pro basketball at all, the CBA. This is not going to hurt college football at all. You're still going to, if anything, it keeps you from treating college football like a free agency market where you just say, I'm going the highest bidder year after year after year. I'm sorry. There's a rule in place. You're going to be able to go one time. You'll be able to make that decision one time. So you don't just treat these schools like they're just bargaining chips to get to your next thing. It's okay if they have rules. The money is going to be higher. They're going to make the salary caps higher under this. So it'll be less about the NIL and more about the rev share. Well, it'll be a combination of it, but the number is going to be higher. The insurance is going to be better for more people. It's actually not a bad – I've looked at a lot of this. Now, I also firmly believe coaches should be required to live by their contract the same way pro coaches do in every major sport. I believe that coaches were the start of this because NCAA wouldn't do the smart thing. If they were smart, they would have tripled their, what is it they give out the stipends? Mm-hmm. If they were smart, they would have tripled stipends right off. They would have got to a point where they said, okay, you're getting $900 a month. We're going to give you $2,700 a month. Players would have been happy with it. It would have been spending money. It would have been, you know, everything else is paid for. You could have also worked name, image, likeness in, but everything was just completely wide open. And now you have to rein some of it back in and just have some basic guidelines, but it's not going to keep players from making money, a ton of money. yeah, you'll limit transfers to 1 year, but if you want to transfer again, you can. You'll just have to sit out, like the old rules, where, you know, you just sit out a year. Like, there was a rule that was a place for there. But by all means, enforce college football head coaching contracts. That's the number one problem, because it's so hypocritical for college coaches like Nick Saban. Yeah, Nick stayed at Alabama. Guess what? They re-upped him all the time.
2: Well, this will call for coaches can't leave in the middle of the season. They can't do what Lane Kiffin did.
3: Yeah, but okay, they can't leave when it's in the middle of the playoffs. Great. How about the coaches? Yeah. How about you cap coaches, annual years that they can get? You can't get any more than 5 year extensions or 4 year extensions. How about that? And that you say, how about we look at that too? How about you cannot get to a buyout until you have 1 year left on your contract?
2: Well, if you're going to cap how much the players can make, cap what the coaches can make, which will never happen.
4: Cory Booker tried, and that amendment, part of it got shot down as it passed the Senate, now has to go to the House. He also wanted to make
3: Tuberville voted against it.
4: So, big surprise. He wanted to make coaches sit out a year. Like, if you want a player to transfer,
2: yeah,
4: you leave your job, you got to sit a year.
3: Players
2: get one free transfer.
4: No, but yeah, see, and then it gets limited, obviously, with this new pact or act. He wanted, hey, you get to move, sure, but you got to wait.
3: Well, if you put some rules in place for coaches, if you put some rules in coaches,
2: which they'll just go to ESPN, just sit on the desk for a year and then go.
3: Okay, do that then.
2: Yeah.
3: But I believe they should be, players get a transfer, a coach should get a go, but I think there should be some rules set in place that frankly protect the universities. Because the universities right now, the universities can if they want, but every major, since this is basically professional athletics now, the argument was always about, remember, John, that you know what the Player Association says about everything? We shouldn't have to have this so that the owners are protected against themselves. That's been an argument for years, and yet things still get done. And so universities have to be protected against themselves so that they, because the one thing you can do is just let your coach walk. But, and how fair is that to give a coach a 7 year guaranteed contract, but you can leave it whenever? And you have to be on the hook for, we're sitting here, we're risking $65 million guaranteed for our coach, but he can leave whenever. How about there's a little balance where the coach can't just hang everything over the... All I'm asking for is for you to honor your contract. Where's the outrage about pro coaches not being able to leave whenever they want to? There is none. They understand a contract's a contract. Those of us who have contracts understand we have contracts. Why not make the coaches live by their contracts? What's the big deal
4: about
3: John
4: that? Gruden, right? He left and it cost the Raiders picks.
3: You had to get that trade deal done. Yep.
2: Yep. Yep. Well, yeah, that was a trade though.
4: Yeah, he wanted to go.
3: Well, that's just it. You can't just go. You have to cost you trade.
4: So they had to trade him.
3: Cost you trade. And the argument would be, you have buyouts. The buyouts are irrelevant.
2: They don't stop.
3: And guess what? A coach won't agree and an agent won't agree. If their buyout's too high, they won't agree to it.
2: They won't agree to that. You're trying to woo the coach over to your place. You're not trying to browbeat him on the contract either. So the buyouts are useless, actually. They've proven to be useless. Time to talk a little basketball right now. Basketball is here. Oh, look what we got. We got this from a team here. We got a little neck brace from a team here. Basketball is upon us. It's time for everybody to start thinking about basketball. It's time to start shooting the basketball in the driveway. It's time to maybe get a little money. You know, if you got a little girl, okay, there's a lot of money in their heels, scholarship wise, for good shooters. You know what? And you know how you become a good shooter? When you're little, you shoot baskets. Do you think a little girl or a little boy can make baskets on a 10-foot goal? No. What you need is the pro dunk goal, which you can raise and lower with the push of a button, and they can make baskets. Now they'll be out there, because if they try to throw it up and get it halfway to a 10-foot goal, they're not going to be out there. They're going to try it once. Oh, I can't do this. Put it down to 5 feet for the little kids. 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
2: All right, our final hour of the week. 713-780-37 of the week. Well, of the day. Yeah, we're gonna be here tomorrow. As a matter of fact, Vince Wilfork is going to be here with us tomorrow. That's going to be fun. We'll talk to him about what's going on with the Texans. The Greek Fest is coming in, bringing us food. Not that you care. We care. But the Greek Fest is going on. We gave away tickets already. Did we give away the Kook tickets yet?
4: We have not.
2: Okay. Let's do Kook tickets at 9:15 exactly. You call in 713-780-3776. Kook's taking on UCF, Central Florida. Good team. It's going to be a lot of fun. It's going to be blue. It's just Texas. It's Houston History Day or something like that. And you get on out there and wear blue.
4: Houston Blue Game.
2: What is it?
4: It's the Houston Blue Game.
2: Blue Game.
4: Yes. We're blue.
2: Yeah, we're blue.
4: Yeah.
2: And get on out there and support this team. It is built. It's the Built by Houston game, a celebration of the city, the fans, and the Cougars who call Houston home. Wear your Houston blue. Bring your crew. Be part of one of the biggest games of the season. And it is, because that's a good football team.
4: It's a rivalry. I did not know. It's a rivalry for the city who can call itself Space City because of the connection with space in the Orlando area.
2: They're not Space City.
4: I'm telling you, they got their own Space City uniforms. They won't wear them against the Cougs. They unveiled them this week. They wear them every year. They have a different version every year. The Cougs.
2: That's stupid. They're not Space City.
4: The Cougs played them in their building a couple years ago now, and one of the Cougs players says, "We're Space City. F that city. We own this city." He was caught on mic after the game. Apparently, that's the rivalry between the two schools. Which one is actually Space City?
2: Speaking of caught on mics, did you hear there were a couple of female announcers?
4: Reporters for the who cover the Kings.
2: Cover the Kings.
4: Yes.
2: And they were talking about how hot the players are?
4: It was media day.
3: Yes. I read the whole. Did you hear it, Del?
4: Yes. I heard it. It's.
3: Who cares?
4: I don't really care.
3: It's embarrassing for them. I saw people, they should be fired. For what? For a hot mic?
4: They said they said Levine and Ben Simmons, who is a Sacramento King, are attractive, but either cringy or
3: Ben is cringy, and they
4: called Levine a prick. I think.
3: Yeah.
2: Mm-hmm. Well,
3: and there was some guy in there just trying to talk to him also because he's trying to smash.
2: That's
4: probably
2: now. If it was guys talking about how hot women basketball players were, but, would they have a problem? And if they called him a B?
4: Yes, there are different standards for this.
2: So you aren't there?
3: So you do want their jobs to be taken?
2: Well, would their jobs be taken?
3: Yeah,
2: they absolutely would be.
3: Probably, but I just look at this as But I'm just looking at this as I heard it and I'm like, women who cover that, they already have a pretty tough
2: job.
3: But
2: we're okay with women doing that, but we're not okay with
3: women. Well, no. There's a lot of people who weren't okay with women doing it. They want them all fired.
4: But if a guy was talking about Levine.
3: It was an accidental hot mic situation.
4: Well, maybe.
2: But that's okay, but there's still, that's on you. You got a microphone around you.
3: Well, they had it open. They were just sitting there at the facility waiting. The main mic was open because it was going to be online like 30 minutes. Who would have thought that mic was open?
2: Yeah.
3: That's what was going on. The main mic was open at the podium.
2: Even still, if it was a man, it would be a toxic environment.
3: No, I understand.
4: Now, let's say the man is talking about Levine, because I get it when you want to do the gender stuff, but let's say a man is in that environment talking about Levine.
2: How hot he is?
4: No, call him a prick.
2: Oh.
4: Or cringy. But does the man get fired for that?
3: No, the man wouldn't get fired for that. It's more sexualizing.
4: Yeah.
3: That the man would get fired for. Or, well, no, but if a man called a woman a bitch,
4: John's probably right.
3: I understand he would get relieved.
4: We have to accept that because of gender stuff over the course of human history, things are different. I mean, can we just accept that that's the case as opposed to playing this
3: because
4: game?
3: Because women are not in any kind of position of power in media. In sports media, they're just not. And, I heard it and I started reading where people are like, they've got to be fired. You must do something about this. And all I could think of was, I would just be embarrassed. Like, they're probably so embarrassed because this is something they'll have to, and they cover the team. They're going to have to deal with this.
4: And Levine's
3: on a whole
4: wife,
3: different level. Yeah.
4: She chimed in on Instagram. So I guess something along the lines of, good start to the season, something like that. So it's going to be weird. Yes.
3: I just think it's one of those things where congratulations, you're viral now, which is a punishment in and of itself because people are going to go try to find out who are they? They were already saying, we need their names. We need to know. I mean, Twitter's such a bunch of ho-ass hoes. I swear to God. I swear on everything in Dabo's heart. What? I can't stand Twitter's ho-ass in-your-business attitude. Cannot stand it.
4: Zach is cute, but his personality effing annoys me. He just seems like he's hella like a P-word. He's beautiful,
3: but
4: though.
3: But she did say he was beautiful and cute.
4: Did compliment
3: him, yeah. To me, that's the takeaway.
4: Yeah,
3: if you're a guy, think Zach heard that and said, she thinks I was a prick. What? No, he's like, she thinks I'm cute.
4: And Hunter Levine, which is his wife, in the comments said, a great start to the season.
2: Good for, well, she did say he was cute.
4: You got a husband that the women in the Kings media find attractive.
3: She said Ben Simmons is hot, and he's cringe. That's
4: everyone.
3: That's nothing
4: that.
3: For Ben. Cringe.
4: Everyone
3: ben
4: thinks
3: Simmons
4: that about
3: will
4: ben
3: take
4: Simmons.
3: Cringe.
4: Yeah.
3: That crumb bum. You had a whole city ready to call him things,
4: yeah.
3: And he hears cringe. Cringe,
2: you crumb bum.
3: Cringe is nothing for Ben Simmons. Trust me.
2: He was in
3: Philadelphia. You think he's going to be hurt by a female reporter calling him cringe?
4: Attractive, but cringe, please.
3: Attractive, but cringe. You can call me that all day if you wanted. Oh. I'm not going to get called that, but if you wanted to.
2: Guess what? Gilbert, you ain't getting in here. Okay, well, you promised us a win.
4: Did
2: you
4: he
2: got
4: get a
2: your stick?
3: Oh, we don't know if he got a
4: did
3: stick.
4: Did he get a stick?
2: You don't know.
3: We can lead with that.
4: We have the guy who can tell us.
2: Oh, well, not really. He's just going to ask for another one.
4: Well,
3: that's okay, but no, we cut that off.
2: That's all.
3: All right, let's make it a 40-second call. Fact-finding call.
4: If he got the
3: stake,
4: a
3: 40-second fact-finding call.
2: All right, we've got to ask him. Let's ask him. Gilbert.
9: Yeah.
2: Did you get your stake last week?
9: No, I told you yesterday I told you last week that, the Lance and Nicole come here to the end.
3: No, don't start that.
2: Did Will bring you a steak?
9: Yeah.
2: Okay, then
3: bang.
2: That's it. Bing.
3: You
2: that's
3: promised us
2: done.
3: A win.
2: You're
4: Your
2: done. You promised us
4: proven.
2: The Texans win and the Astros win.
4: Charlatan.
3: Right off the bat, he's trying.
2: You didn't live up
3: I
2: to
3: I told
2: your,
3: you
2: the
3: if
2: deal.
3: Lance and Nicole didn't come, I tried to tell you, like, no, don't start.
2: No.
3: Don't start.
2: No, Will brought you a steak. You were supposed to come through. Didn't.
3: Is there any chance he didn't bring
2: you prize broke though? You broke the covenant.
4: He's a charlatan.
3: He did break the covenant.
2: He broke the
4: another
2: covenant.
4: Another huckster amongst us.
2: Yep.
3: And we're not, look, we understand you can't go, you're not going to win 100% of the games, and you've had a good win percentage. However,
4: you needed that one.
3: That was a big one. That was 0-2. You promised us, you called us and threatened our city again.
4: He did threaten.
3: And you said, oh, Texans need to win or whatever. I don't know, Gilbert. That was just, that one stung.
2: Nope.
4: Well, that's good. This is good news for Will. Doesn't have to feel obligated anymore.
3: Nope.
4: Doesn't guarantee wins.
3: Down the road. Hey, listen, if the Astros somehow get past this and we get to the Cleveland series, maybe time
4: don't
3: for
4: let him suck
2: Gilbert's
4: you
2: in stake timeout right
4: don't
2: now.
4: Don't let him suck
3: Yeah, he's
4: you
3: in stake timeout.
2: But it's not forever, but he's in timeout.
3: He's
2: stake
3: in
2: timeout
3: stake
2: right
3: timeout
2: now.
3: Right now.
2: That's all. Let's get Bill in here. Hey, Bill.
11: Hey, right quick, guys. Anybody pointed out that Case Keenum was in the quarterback room the first 2 years when Schraub was really looking good?
3: Actually, the first year.
2: First year.
3: Yes, Case, we have talked about that before. So Case Keenum was a second set of eyes for C.J. Stroud, was a very important person because Case really knew the offense that that Slowick was trying to run. And guess what? He was the guy who was in the quarterback room when Caleb Williams took off last year also. These are not coincidences.
11: Yeah, no, because when I think about it, everybody bags on Stroud's demeanor on the sideline. His first year with Case, all I can remember is as soon as he came off the sideline, he was sitting with Case in the tablet.
3: Yeah, it was a big one. So, you know, CJ also, I know somebody who's good friends with Case Keenum, and CJ used to go like as a third wheel to go have dinner with Case, and I think go to Case's house with Case and his wife. Like CJ, Case yes. totally took him under his wing, was a mentor, was someone who I think was, and there was another guy named Dylan Thompson who was here who, you know, interestingly enough was a minion of Jack Easterby's, but Dylan is his own guy and he was very big in faith-based stuff, former quarterback in South Carolina. But Dylan was somebody that, I remember Quincy Avery who helped train CJ told me Dylan was very tight with CJ and very good for CJ. Like Quincy liked CJ, liked Dylan. And CJ did really well with Dylan Thompson. Dylan left, and I can't remember where he went. And then CJ Stroud left. So two guys who were part of his immediate support system were gone after the first year. It's worth at least knowing this if you don't know this, because people in Chicago will also tell you that CJ that Caleb Williams has benefited greatly from having Case Keenum on that team. Case Keenum is a third quarterback. He's a veteran third quarterback. Why do you think they have him in the room? Why do you think they kept him? They kept him because he's like another quarterback coach there. And if I were the Texans, I would make him the highest paid quarterback coach in the NFL and bring him in. Might make him an offense coordinator. He'd be a first time coordinator, but do you doubt that he could do a good job?
4: I don't doubt he could do a good job. Case. I just doubt anyone the Texans would hire for that spot. I don't trust them at all.
3: Well, it would be on brand to hire a first time something.
4: Yes.
3: I mean, David Culley, first time. Bobby Slowick, Nick Cayley.
4: I think the big story.
3: D'Amico Ryans, first time head coach.
4: I think
3: coach.
4: The big story here is there is someone that CJ actually likes.
3: You mean Case?
4: Yeah.
3: Yeah. No, he liked Case, and they got along really, really well. Case is easy to get along with. I mean, he is literally a team-first guy who knows his place as a backup and embraces it. But this is why this is why he's a national treasure. Comes in as a third string quarterback, balls out and slaughters Philadelphia on a Monday night game. That guy will have sausages and peppers forever.
2: Ever.
3: In Chicago.
2: Ever. And not
3: he'll stay there literally regular. Until the last day of the season and then he'll come back to Texas.
2: And thin crust
3: pizza. And he'll get deep dishes like, why is this a tomato pie? There's just tons of tomato sauce.
4: Would Case be
3: here.
4: A deep dish guy or a thin guy?
2: He's a thin guy. There's no question. Time to talk right now about.
3: Yeah, you don't know.
4: You don't know.
2: Yeah, I do. No, I might know.
4: You don't know.
3: Jeff, if you're listening or Dusty, get us Case's number so we can call and ask.
2: And see. No, you're right. I don't know. I don't know. You guys can't use that against me. Okay.
3: Yeah, we can because
4: I made it up.
3: Because if you know that you can't downgrade it because then you've opened the door for us to you've set precedent.
4: Yeah, sorry.
3: You don't want to set precedent.
2: But you can't use it against me.
4: Of course we can.
2: Okay. It's terrible.
4: Hey, see how it feels, John?
2: Your property taxes are coming your way, okay? If they haven't arrived already. Why are you going to wait? Don't wait. You got to challenge, okay? Have you challenged? I've challenged before. It's not easy, okay? You're up against experts. These people are trying. I don't know why they want to take as much money away from you as possible. I guess the more, I don't know why. I don't know why they do it, but they do. And they're going to try to screw you. And guess what? Ownwell says, no, that's not happening. 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
2: All right, welcome back here. You know, I was at the park yesterday, and I had no idea why the White Sox were challenging the Antonacci ground ball to Altuve. I thought maybe they thought that Walker came, it was a bad throw to first, that Walker came off the back. But then I found out today that the positioning, Altuve, you got to be in the infield dirt. He cannot be on the left side or the shortstop side of second base. So they challenged the. Did you know that at the time? Did the broadcast tell you?
3: So I had the game on my laptop, so it was on mute, so I didn't hear it. I assumed they were wondering whether the foot came off the
2: bag
3: or not. Whether
2: the foot came off the bag. And in the arena, it was, in the stadium.
4: It was about that.
2: We didn't know that. At the ballpark, we didn't know that.
4: But the foot off the bag.
2: Yeah. No, it wasn't about the foot off the bag.
4: That's what it even said on ESPN.
2: No! They challenged whether or not Jose Altuve started the at bat in the outfield.
4: I'm thinking of when the Astros scored their run.
2: No.
4: Came off the bag.
2: Yeah, that foot was off the bag. That one was. But
4: it's been so long. You know, the Astros have never been the same since the super shift got eliminated and the pitch clock came into existence.
2: You don't.
4: And then since the pitch clock came into existence, everyone's arms get hurt. I think I figured it out. The super shift, it's weird. It's gone and I don't think about it anymore. It was a major part of what the Astros did. They were one of the innovators.
2: They were the innovator of it.
4: Yeah, they were the innovator.
2: That is garbage. Why did we just to stop the Astros? You know what? That's how you stop the Astros' superiority over the rest of the league. You took away their superpower. Mm-hmm. The shift.
4: Mm-hmm.
2: And they kept all they did, like they show the replay in the stadium to show whether or not, you know, the challenge is going to be good or not. Well, all they did was show Altuve standing at second base and we were like, well, run the play so we can see whether or not his foot was off the bag. What are you guys doing? You guys are incompetent. Why are you just showing Altuve standing there? And it turns out, well, they weren't incompetent. But that was the weirdest challenge I've ever seen. I've never seen a challenge of whether or not a guy's feet were touching. They said his heels might have actually been on the outfield grass.
3: Yeah, well, the broadcasts, at least from the video they kept showing, they simply thought it was about the foot on or off the bag.
4: Have you ever
3: coming off the bag?
4: Think about this.
2: They thought that too.
3: Yeah, we did not get the deeper interpretation until later.
4: Have you guys ever thought about how baseball is as close as you get to a Las Vegas casino? You know the concept of the eye in the sky.
3: The whole nugget was that.
4: Well, no, it's baseball, and I'll tell you why. Because at the Golden Nugget or all the other casinos, right? They see everything. The eye in the sky sees it all. There's everything. There's cameras all over. In baseball, how often do we hear about, oh, he's got a tell. They could see him wiggle his glove, which meant like they're constantly looking and searching for what's my advantage. Oh, Jose Altuve, look at his heel. Look at his heel right there. Look at his heel right there. Oh, look at watch his knee. See if his knee moves slightly whenever he's getting ready to throw. Oh, his knee moved. Let's find it. What was that pitch? A curve? See if it happens again. See if that, like they are constantly looking for every tell and advantage that they can possibly find. They're studying it. They're putting replay room. The Astros came up with a replay room concept with the trash cans. Like nobody other than a casino.
3: We had that in college football earlier this year when
4: who?
3: Dante Moore's stance was given away whether pass or run.
4: Well, that was a guy at home who's a former backup quarterback at a Division II school
3: with that. Oklahoma State said no. When they asked Eric Morris after, yeah, we our linebackers figured that out.
4: That's true, and that's an easy one.
3: So they're looking at
4: that's actually an easy one, and they do look for tells. It is funny listening to wide receivers and pass rushers talk about there's tells that they look for from when defensive linemen look for hands, like where your hand placement is. Who was it that I saw just the other day said that if somebody had their arm resting in 3-point stance and their arm is resting on their leg, that meant that they were going to run block because they were driving off of it. Like he knew when it was run or pass based on if the offensive lineman. Who said that?
2: It was, wasn't it Indiana? It was Cignetti? It just happened.
4: It just happened where somebody said if their arm was on there, that meant he was going to push off. This offensive line was going to push off as a run blocker, and that's why they always knew. Yeah, it was an article that just came out.
2: His linebacker that saw it.
4: Maybe so. I saw that. So players are always looking, but baseball leads the league in trying to find little tells.
2: Yep.
4: So, and a kind of mini cheat.
3: Did we do the Cougs tickets?
2: I told you at 9:15. Did you answer the calls?
3: I guess no one came in.
2: Yes, they did. There were calls coming in at 9:15.
3: Maybe I sent it. I don't remember. I answered so many calls.
2: All right, at 9:30, let's do it again.
3: Because I did the Greek Fest tickets.
2: Okay. Well, no, it's already 9:30, so we can't do that.
3: Yeah, 9:40.
2: 9:40. Call in 713-780-3776, and caller number 4 is going to win, what is it, 2 tickets?
3: Yeah, a pair of tickets to the game on Saturday at TDCU. 11 a.m., Cougs versus Knights.
2: Yep, Cougs versus UCF, if you want to go to the game at 9:40. I saw the phone ring at 9:15. I thought you were answering it. You weren't. I wanted you to do something for me during the break, and we'll talk about it on the other side because it was a little bit disconcerting for me. Put in AI, pick all of the games for me this weekend against the spread, the NFL games against, using analytics and what you know about.
4: You want me to do this, or you're telling me to do this because something happened for you?
2: Yes.
4: Something happened for you?
2: Yeah.
4: Which
2: that's a little disconcerting.
4: Which site do I go to? Which one?
2: I'd used ChatGPT.
4: You sure?
2: Yeah.
4: Okay.
2: Well, this one. That's ChatGPT.
4: Yeah.
2: Mm-hmm. So
4: what do you want me to type in? And I'll wait until after the break.
2: Pick, and what's your favorite? Tell me your favorite picks this weekend against the spread in the NFL season, in week 4 of the NFL season.
4: Okay.
2: And I did this while I was waiting to go to the Astros game, and I was drinking Coors Lights while I was doing it. Because I didn't want to pick my games. I wanted AI to pick the games for me. And sure enough, I mean, they did it while I'm enjoying a cold, clean, crisp, refreshing Coors Light. And, you know, I like to do stuff while I'm enjoying a Coors Light. I like to not do stuff while I'm enjoying a Coors Light. I just like drinking a Coors Light, if you want to know the truth. And I had plenty of them. And I had plenty of them yesterday. I had to walk in the park a little bit because it's another beer brand, but I found my Coors Lights yesterday, grabbed a couple of gigantic Coors Lights, and I enjoyed the baseball game. And that's how I like to, and I'm hoping that you like to enjoy your games as well. If it doesn't have to be a game, it can be any occasion. It doesn't even have to be an occasion. It can be anything, anytime, anywhere. Looking for the best way to enjoy yourself. Cold, clean, crisp, refreshing Coors Light. Let's go. 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
2: As a reminder, 9:40, caller 4 will get that pair of tickets to watch the Cougs versus UCF. Also, since we will have another Astros playoff game today, Jeremy and Joe will do their show from 12 to 3:30, and that'll lead you into Astros pregame right here on ESPN 97.5. So, of course, John Lance in the morning, my show. Jeremy and Joe moved up to noon, and then that'll take you right into Astros baseball. Let's hope for a different result than what we got yesterday. But if you're driving around, you're going to be able to hear the Astros right here on ESPN 97.5 starting at 3:30.
3: Nice. All right. So I put in yesterday, pick all the games for me. And ChatGPT picked all the games for me.
4: Yep, I did what you asked me to do.
3: You did what you... Okay. Mm-hmm. And there was something that was a little disconcerting about the games.
4: Well, they've got the Cowboys.
3: Got the Cowboys, and it's their favorite game of the week.
4: Not for me. For me, it's the Jaguars. Five stars, Jaguars.
3: Oh really? They had... For me, it was... Cowboys plus 2.5.
4: See, this is a boiler room. They try to tell you different things. This is boiler room ChatGPT. It's not even a real one.
3: Yeah.
4: Here's what it said for me. It said about the Cowboy game. It said, this is one where I'm deliberately fading the 0-3 versus 1-2 perception. The market has Houston around -3, and I think that's a little too much given what we've seen from both teams. Dallas has already demonstrated that its offense can score in bunches, and Houston hasn't exactly established itself as a team capable of consistently separating from opponents. This is also exactly the type of game where getting +3 instead of +2.5 matters. Play +3, I'd take +2.5. Below +2.5, I'd pass. And it has it for 3.5 stars. Mm-hmm. Hang on. Going back, this is what you have to do with ChatGPT. Going back to the Cowboys-Texans game, are you factoring in the return of Nico Collins? I'll put that. Let's see what it says. Oh, you're right to point that out. Or it'll say, that's what those sycophants always say. Well, good job pointing that out. Like, whatever. Stop trying that.
3: Try to suck up to me.
4: Sycophancy. Yes, and that actually makes me less comfortable with Dallas plus 2.5 than I was initially. I was factoring Collins as a possibility, but given the latest information, I think his potential return deserves more weight. As of Wednesday morning, D'Amico Ryans is optimistic he'll play. And then it keeps, but here's the important distinction. I wouldn't automatically flip to Texans minus 2.5. If Nico Collins is out, yeah, of course. My score prediction with Collins expected to return, Cowboys 27, Texans 24. Hmm. And what are you going to have to do?
3: Oh, I'm going to have to. This is what's disconcerting about it. ChatGPT is smarter than me, I think. I think they are. But, and they
4: not
3: like,
4: always.
3: They like the Cowboys. And they like the Cowboys. And this is bothersome. I just don't believe that this team is possibly going to be 0-4. There's just no way.
4: Whoa, wait. Oh, wow. ChatGPT is pulling some shenanigans here. ChatGPT said, my current score prediction, with Collins expected to return, I'd adjust my original thinking to 27-24. That's still Dallas. Look what ChatGPT does. This is such a suck-ass move. One other injury actually pushes me back towards Dallas. Houston's Jadeveon Clowney remains out while Dallas is dealing with multiple secondary issues, including Jalen Thompson and Kobe Bryant. Then ChatGPT, just to straddle the fence and cover both sides, says, bottom line, Collins absolutely matters. If he practices fully Thursday and Friday, I'll probably move my projected score towards something like Texans 27, Cowboys 26. Mm.
2: So, Nico.
4: The biggest thing I'd watch before making your final score prediction is how much Collins practices.
3: I'm fine with 27, 26. Crap.
4: So now he's got, AJ with the Hitler mustache.
3: Right.
4: And not you.
3: Right.
4: So, of course. Is Collins out today?
2: No, we don't know that yet. Okay. But I can tell you someone's a traitor to this city. Kevin Sumlin has taken the head coaching job of the Dallas Renegades.
4: What?
3: The Houston team.
2: I know.
4: It doesn't matter.
3: Disintegrated.
4: Doesn't matter. If your best friend dies, are you marrying his wife?
3: You'll get that money. Yeah.
4: If your best friend dies.
3: Yeah, because coaches are always so loyal.
4: If your best friend,
2: well, we're talking about the city.
4: If your best friend dies, are you just immediately hooking up with his wife?
3: Well, it depends.
2: Is your name Popovich?
3: Okay. It depends.
4: Are you John Popovich?
3: It depends. It depends. What'd she look like?
4: Yanni's wife, I guess.
3: That's terrible.
2: Why? He gave you a real wife.
3: She's a beautiful Houston. Girl. Jenny's beautiful. Okay. You don't do that. You don't do that.
4: There you go. Just that a boy.
2: You just said depending on
4: now
2: what
4: that I put
2: like.
4: It in your home, now that I put it in your backyard, you're saying you don't do that.
3: Yeah, you don't do that.
4: And all of a sudden you're like, yeah, you go to Dallas, depends on what she looks like. Then when it became real, you're like, you don't do that.
3: You don't do that. But that's different than taking a coaching
4: job.
3: Yeah,
4: he's gotta pay bills.
3: No, you gotta pay the
4: bills. Gotta pay bills.
3: Unless she's rich now, the
4: your here best he comes again.
3: Is rich.
4: Here he comes again.
3: Now, that's another thing. Okay, NFL betting results this season. Favorites, 31-17, which is actually not great for the better.
4: Why is that?
3: 17 dogs covering? That's a pretty – and some of the dogs were like one straight up, which – you know how survivor pools are doing right now?
4: Wait. 31-17 against the spread home team? Favorites?
3: Favorites are 31-17.
4: That's a good percentage.
3: It's not great. Not great. Not really. Well, last year and the year before, the dogs were not coming in at all.
4: But the win percentage is over 60%. And your boys, the casino, the books are probably getting hammered.
3: They're actually not getting
4: really?
3: Hammered.
4: Really? Favorites?
3: Well, no, because a lot of the big favorites that were obvious favorites are
4: they've been some of the losers. Yeah.
3: They've been
4: and some of them have lost outright, actually. Right.
3: Favorites? Oh no! So whoa!
4: Okay.
3: Favorites straight up are 31-17.
4: Oh, okay, that's different.
3: Favorites against the spread 23-25.
4: Okay.
3: That's
4: all right. That makes more sense. Yeah.
3: Yeah. Away teams are 22-26 against the spread. Home teams are 26-22. I mean,
4: home favorites.
3: Home favorites are only 26-22.
4: So road favorites are losing. Yeah. Makes
3: overs,
4: sense.
3: 23-25. And the public loves overs. Listen.
4: And we had the highest over.
3: Favorites are only 23-25 against the spread. Overs are 23-25 against the spread.
4: Mm-hmm.
3: The books are making a ton of money. A ton of money. Because people bet favorites and they bet overs. And they're both losers right now.
4: Wow.
3: And wow, that is incredible. That is incredible. Yeah. The favorites are only 31-17 straight up.
4: Mm.
3: That is saying something.
4: Mm-hmm.
3: That's dangerous for the better out there. Be careful out there this week. Be careful, y'all. All right.
4: Be careful.
3: Be very careful. All right. 713-780-3776, the number. Oh, you're getting your calls for the Cougs kicker?
2: Yeah, we're good.
3: We gave him away?
2: Yeah.
4: We got him.
3: Good job. Good job. Way to go, peeps. All right, so we got Astros, Hunter Brown. Who are they throwing?
2: No, I don't know.
3: You don't know.
2: Mapes? Oh, no, not Sean Mapes.
3: Sean Mapes?
2: Sean Burke, I think, is his name.
3: Okay, no one knows him.
4: He's pretty good.
2: He started against the Astros 1-1 this season against them. And he's the one I told you said he ain't got no family, no life, no kids. All he does is pitch.
3: That's it.
4: It was such a random, it's something you'd hear in a movie. I don't have family. I don't have friends. I don't have friends and I don't have children.
3: All I have is this.
4: Yeah, I'm one of the most dangerous men you know. I don't have family. I don't have friends.
2: Families are a pressure point. I always hear.
4: Yeah,
2: that's how you. True. That's how they get.
4: One of the things I was telling, I'm trying to help Alec out with finding a job next year with the team, and one of the selling points is no girlfriend.

0: but he got married to a woman who's not going to always be around. She's a Hollywood actress. She's moving and shaking.
1: That's true.
0: She's not,
1: that's true.
0: She's got stuff to do. She's got stuff to do.
1: Something to
2: that. Look at ever since Madison Beer.
0: It's real. Yeah, well,
1: it's 0-3.
0: Well, Justin Herbert did that stupid like photo op at practice after practice, sitting down with her. Yeah.
2: Oh my God.
1: Dumb.
2: I mean, player. Awful.
1: Look, this is not a sexist comment. It's not misogynistic.
0: It probably will be, but
1: this is a numbers guy comment. I think historically, if we looked, the addition of girlfriend slash new wife, I think against the spread, you would, I think your win loss percentage would be drastically worse than when you're out there as a Ronin. When you're out there, when you're out there as one single warrior who's just out there. Yeah, it doesn't mean you can't be going to battle when you're single now.
0: That's true.
1: But that's what I'm saying. But, you know, you have the ability. I just have noticed that when you get married or you get really, really tight with the woman as a young athlete, it just seems like, and sometimes this involves having kids too, it just seems like the win percentage comes down.
0: Well, you and TJ
1: Ward. Based on the numbers.
0: You and legendary loudmouth TJ Ward, former safety for the Broncos, agrees. He has said several times that Justin Herbert needs to get rid of her because look how he's played. He's did it in a less, let's just say less, diplomatic way than you just did, even though you were pretty aggressive too.
1: TJ gets aggressive. We exchanged numbers at the combine once because he was just getting into the agent business or something. And I don't even know if he still is in that, but I saw him talking the other day about somebody and whew.
0: It might have been Herbert.
1: It might have been.
0: He has said a couple times, look, when you should be at the facility, she's going to want to go to dinner. When you should be watching film, she's going to want to go to a movie. You can't have that. You got to find someone who understands football's first. And if she can't deal with that, get her out of there. Cause look at how you're playing.
1: Facts.
0: Okay.
1: He's not playing well.
2: No, but he's doing okay. The rest of the time he's doing okay.
1: How did CJ do before Amber Rose made him
2: his contract?
1: How did CJ do before Amber Rose made him give her a ride home from the Cactus Jack softball team?
0: Yeah, CJ was probably in his Ronin bag at the time. As you said. I don't think that.
1: They didn't date for.
0: No, I'm sure that was a Ronin type situation too. Yeah. TJ Ward says she's using you, buddy.
1: I don't know about that. I do know if he wasn't quarterback of the Chargers.
0: Here's the thing.
1: And he was a bank teller, probably not getting that. Beer is not on the menu.
0: This is
1: for
0: a
1: him.
0: Quote from last week. She's got her chi-chis out.
1: Who?
0: She's cheering for you, but as soon as you start having a lack of success.
1: Did you say chi-chis?
0: That's what he said.
1: This is TJ Ward?
0: Yes.
1: Okay.
0: She's got her chi-chis out. She's
1: Are we allowed to...
2: She really did, though, in that.
0: I don't think...
1: I mean, this one?
2: Yeah. Yeah.
1: That look where she's laying out, where she's... Yeah, there was a lot of pictures of that.
0: She's cheering for you, but as soon as you start having a lack of success, she's going to be out of there.
1: That's a quarterback contract. I don't think so, TJ. You're used to safety contracts.
0: It's true.
1: They may leave safeties when they're losing. I'm not sure they're leaving quarterbacks when they're losing.
0: She's a pop star.
1: Have you seen? I mean.
0: Oh, she does pop music. I don't know about a star.
1: Yeah, she does pop music, but, you know, the only pop star I know of that's dumping a quarterback would be maybe Taylor Swift.
0: Yeah.
1: She can financially dump a quarterback. Like, get this old sorry ass, peasant ass contract out of my face.
2: You stay with a few years and you get that those big contracts, you get half of those.
1: Well, you don't think there's a reason that Travis Kelce jumped in on that? He's making tight end money.
2: Yeah.
1: No, tight end money ain't aren't international pop star money.
2: Well, you think it was about money?
1: I'd marry one of the guys from BTS right now. I'd marry a BTS guy right now.
0: Those are pretty men.
1: No prenup. They're very pretty.
0: Yeah, those Korean men, they're pretty.
1: Let's be real. Have you ever seen the men from BTS, John?
2: No.
1: 70% are prettier than most women.
2: BTS?
0: It's a boy band.
1: It's a boy band from Korea, and they are...
2: They're very androgynous.
1: They're very androgynous.
0: Yeah, they're supposed to be non-threatening looking men. And yet, depending on the angle and the length of the hair, you're like, look at that.
1: I'm trying to find a good shot that will really show you what they're all about. If I can see it. Because all K-pop is going to be, they're all going to be pretty and they're all

0: are going to be very highly androgynous, like have womanly, pretty little features.
1: Yeah, okay. I'm not marrying any of them, though.
0: Probably. Well, Lance, this is actually an old picture.
1: You're going to keep that? I would.
2: I had to listen back to make sure it's clean, but yeah, that no one spoke over them. Yeah.
0: I mean, only if there's not a prenup.
1: Only
2: if they don't.
1: You would marry if there's no prenup.
0: Yeah, and it's going to be, and make no mistake about it.
2: How are you going to lock one of them down?
0: You make no mistake about it. We're just like, I'll just travel with you. Don't try anything.
2: Wait a minute. You're going to marry him and not.
0: Look at this one. Chicks, basically. Mm-hmm. They've got, they're not the most masculine looking guys.
2: You don't want to get involved.
0: It's easy for him to say. He's got money bag wife.
2: Money bags. Money bag Wendy?
0: Yeah. He's got money bags over there. I'm having to look at BTS, be like, well, if there's no prenup.
2: Financial troubles, Lance?
0: It's always a grind.
1: All right, well.
0: It's always a grind.
1: Well, you're going to have to buy him a nice little something from Zadok.
0: Maybe I get something nice from Zadok. You never know. I know this. If I want a luxury watch, if I want to check out 25 of the best watchmakers from around the world are going to be there on Friday and Saturday of this week. October 2nd, October 3rd from 10 a.m. to 6 p.m. Yeah, they're going to have Oktoberfest inspired bites. They're going to have coffee. They're going to have craft beer. On Saturday, they're going to have really awesome vintage cars, from Lamborghini of Houston. They're going to be right there that are, you'll be able to check out. 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
12: That's real weird.
1: There is a dead body. Dead bodies having sex exhibition. Do you want to see? Dead bodies were donated to the place, something called Body World. Anyway, they were donated, and they were put in sexual positions in an exhibition. Do you feel like you want to see dead people having sex? The Body World's exhibition have attracted millions of visitors around the world.
0: Where's
1: over
0: this?
1: Over the past two decades.
0: Oh, no. Wait. Are these real bodies? That can't be.
1: Sydney, Australia. The Anatomy of Happiness is open in Sydney, Australia, featuring real human bodies preserved through a process known as plastination.
0: Mm-hmm.
1: And they are put in sexual positions. Do you want your dead body
0: Anatomy
1: put in a
0: of
1: sexual
0: what?
1: Position?
0: Yeah, why not?
2: So they're stripped down to, like, muscle. So you're not seeing, like, skin or anything like that, but...
0: Anatomy of Love?
2: Anatomy of Happiness, is that what it's happiness. Called? Yeah, Anatomy of Happiness.
1: Anatomy of Happiness. Yeah. Yeah.
2: I don't... There.
1: I want that. When I'm dead, I want that.
2: There are very few live people I want to see have sex. I don't want to see dead people having sex.
1: Well, it's better than some wildlife watching some.
2: That's my point. There's not many live people I want to see doing it. I don't want to see the dead people doing
1: it. Yeah. You know what? I mean, they don't have skin. So, I mean, it doesn't look like it's real.
2: Yeah, it doesn't look like it's real.
1: It doesn't look real.
0: People are calling me a colonizer, by the way, for the BTS thing. They say, he's trying to expand his foothold and be a colonizer in another country. I would be the demure one. I probably wouldn't.
2: You wouldn't be
0: demure. I wouldn't be the demure
2: There's
0: one.
2: No way. You don't
0: I'd
2: have
0: be loud.
2: Anymore. Yeah.
0: Although I'd be respectful.
2: You'd be
0: Because
2: the one.
0: When I'm abroad, I'm respectful.
1: Mm-hmm.
0: Okay? Get it straight.
1: Bonnie Blue had her baby. Baby girl.
0: Oh. I don't like where this
1: She auctioned the naming rights.
2: Of course she did.
1: For 1.2 million pounds.
2: Who's looking to pay to name this one?
1: Somebody
2: baby?
1: Did.
2: Why?
1: And got to name the baby.
2: A company did, right?
1: Was it a company?
2: Yeah. The name of the baby.
0: Of course. You think it's just a rich troll?
2: Yeah. The name of the baby is Betbolt.
1: Betbolt. B-E-T.
0: So, of course, it's a gambling place.
2: Yeah, it's a crypto gambling platform. Betbolt.
0: They're the only ones who've ever done any of that stuff.
1: Bonnie
0: Golden Blue. Palace. Remember when Bagwell's ex got Golden Palace with a temporary tattoo across her forehead?
1: Yeah.
0: Oh, my gosh.
1: Shaved her head and put it
0: Yeah. Up. They go, and then we want you to shave. It was the most demeaning, degrading thing I've ever seen in my life.
1: Betbolt. Yeah, Shauna Bagwell. Yeah. She for the rest of her life now, she's got to call the baby Betbolt.
2: Or is there some out? Or is that baby legitimately Betbolt for all time?
1: I don't know. She might have to put it. For 1.2 million pounds? She better call that baby Betbolt.
2: At least by 18. When can you take control of your own name as a child? Because it's.
0: I don't know, because you can get away from your parents.
2: Yeah. When does that kid get to change their name?
0: Earlier. Maybe 16, maybe?
2: Yeah. Emancipate yourself, change your name.
0: Unless she's taking that 1.2 and some of the money goes to Betbolt, baby Betbolt.
2: I don't know.
0: That's what we call it. Triple B, baby.
1: Well,
0: Bethel.
1: I'm sure it's going to be used to raise the kid, unless, you know, mom's busy doing her other job.
2: Well,
0: oh yeah, I'm sure it's going to be all used to raise the kid. Well, it is. It is.
2: Partly.
0: You might
2: sure.
0: want to throw a little money in Bethel's.
2: Is it going to go into Bethel's trust that she can't get till she's 18, or is mom going to make some purchases beforehand?
0: Well, it's going to be some purchases.
1: But they should have said, no, mom has to be abstinent.
0: For those who don't know who her mom is, you can Google Bunny Blue.
2: Her life, Bunny Blue. Her job is to be the exact opposite of abstinent.
1: Yeah.
2: For those who don't know.
1: No, she's the exact opposite of abstinent. She has 100 in line waiting for her.
0: Ooh.
1: Wait, no, she did.
2: Well, I'm not questioning. I just remember the story. That's why I made the noise. Ooh.
1: Yeah. Christy Noem officially files for divorce from her husband, Byron.
2: Why? What happened?
0: That one's not pink.
1: He had a bimbofication scandal.
2: Oh, I know.
1: There's a picture of him in a skin-colored shirt. It's a shirt, but he has balloons that look like breasts.
2: Mm-hmm.
0: Oh, yeah.
1: It's called a bimbofication fetish.
0: Mm-hmm.
1: And people who modify their body to look like a doll, like the Barbie doll.
2: Poor Byron Noem.
0: Byron had all his business put up there after she was running around with Corey. What's his name? That's not a great story. That whole thing surrounding that whole thing is, there's a lot of tea on that one.
1: Yeah. I've been hearing he was a cross dresser since last year and that she was telling people about it. We assumed to justify her affair. That's just Christy. It's just a mess. Just a mess. I mean, I just don't feel like that's a good marriage. I don't know. He's dressing up like a bimbo.
2: And she is alleged to have an affair with Corey Lewandowski.
0: Yeah.
1: Mm-hmm. Yeah.
2: Seems toxic, those two.
1: It doesn't seem like a great marriage.
0: No.
1: I don't know. That, to me, I wouldn't like that in my marriage.
0: No.
1: You know, me dressing up like a woman.
0: Yeah.
1: And Wendy.
2: Oh,
1: you know.
2: I thought you were going to say you having an affair with Corey Lewandowski.
0: And I'm not doing that in my marriage with the BTS guy.
2: Yeah,
0: one of the things I'm going to get put into, I'm sorry. There's not going to be a prenup. Let the record reflect.
2: If you missed it, Lance is seriously considering.
0: Well, it's not even on the table.
2: Well,
0: I'd have to talk to Nicole, but Nicole would say if she gets some of that, she's like, just go ahead.
2: But
0: she would want to travel too. She'd ask me if she could be an assistant.
2: But you would have to figure out, are you their type?
0: Yeah, I don't care. Do they like the draft? Do the members of BTS like the NFL draft?
1: Probably not. They probably don't even know what that is.
0: But you don't know, actually.
1: No, you don't know. I don't know. Yeah, I don't know.
2: And I don't know if they find middle-aged white men who love the draft attractive.
1: Yeah.
2: You're right. I don't know. I don't know. Don't know.
0: We all have fetishes.
1: Yep.
0: You just never know.
2: So, Byron...
0: They may fetishize me.
2: So, their bimbofication is you? Byron has bimbofication and they have you?
1: Yeah.
0: Yeah. The BTS... Right. How did that happen? How did we get there, by the way? How did I take us there?
1: No one knows.
0: Who was it? Somebody else had a wedding? Oh, yeah. If you had a chance to marry Madison Beers, something like that, where they always go downhill. The players seem to go downhill when they get a new wife or girlfriend.
1: Yeah, but the money's there. The money's good.
0: Oh, yeah. We were talking about TJ Ward can say she's going to leave you. She ain't leaving quarterback money. She's not leaving quarterback contract money.
2: And then your brain went.
0: And I said, my brain went to, okay, Taylor Swift might leave. She didn't care about Travis Kelce because that's tight end money.
2: And you thought of another pop group and you went to BTS.
0: They were huge international. And then I went BTS and I'd be like, I wouldn't leave Daryl or.
2: You think one of their names is Daryl?
0: Yeah, if I said a name that I thought it might be, I could
2: get in trouble. Okay.
0: Even though it's just me guessing a name legitimately, I'm not going to do it.
1: Male K-pop star, female K-pop star, or food. That's what we're playing next.
0: It's. Both the male and female K-pop stores,
2: You could have gone with Jungkook. That's one.
0: And I was still gotten fired for saying his name.
2: J-Hope. RM.
0: J-Hope is the one, I think.
2: Suga, I guess. S-U-G-A. Is
0: Suga.
2: He's the rapper.
0: Suga.
2: Suga. Jin
0: that's what
2: is another
0: Suga.
2: One.
1: Suga.
2: He does vocals for them.
0: J-I-N?
2: J-I-N, yes.
0: That's right.
2: I think you and J-I-N would be a good match. You and Jin would be a good match.
0: Fine. Like I said, no prenup.
2: He seems like your type.
0: No prenup.
1: That's it. No prenup. Jin.
0: No prenup.
1: Jim, Jin.
0: And no affection, but I will give encouragement. Hey, you're doing a great job with the K-pop singing.
2: What are you guys going to live in separate? You're going to live in hopefully. Separate places?
0: Yeah, hopefully.
2: What if he comes?
0: Hopefully I can do a remote.
2: What if
0: from here?
2: What if it's like royalty when he has to come to your apartment or come to your place, like, you know, to fulfill their marital duties?
0: Are you not doing that.
2: What kind of marriage is that?
0: Well, that of is. Convenience.
1: How about we me stop getting money? This now? So
2: no,
1: look at what he's
2: I
1: doing.
2: Want to spend
1: look
2: the next 2 hours working through how he's going to marry a BTS star.
0: I just want somebody to give me a bunch
1: of
0: money.
1: Want somebody to tell. You know what my fetish is? Golf. East River 9.
0: That's true.
1: That's my fetish. That's right. I have a fetish about East River 9. Love it. Love what they're doing over there. Love a little. Listen, and here's the thing, too. Especially if you're a beginner, it's a great place to start because you're not using the long irons and the driver. Those are the hardest to hit. Get your short game going good, okay? They've got a driving range right there, okay? And you can hit balls into a beautiful setting. You got the downtown, which I think is the best view of downtown in this city, right there at East River 9. And then you can play, and you get your short game good. You hit, you know, shorter clubs, 9 irons, wedges, 7, 8 irons. And then you're putting, you're chipping. This is a great way to get started in the game, East River 9. 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And then go into Birdie's. 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
11: 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KFNC, Mont Bellevue, Houston.
14: I'm Nicole Murray with Your Money Now. Private job creation picked up in September after a brief slowdown, providing further indication that the U.S. labor market has stabilized. ADP reports that company employment rose by 90,000 for the month, which is better than the Dow Jones consensus estimate for 68,000. Base pay rose 3.2% from a year ago. Inflation slowed a bit last month as Americans ramped up their spending, though price gains remained elevated. The Commerce Department reports that consumer prices rose 3.4% in August compared with a year earlier. That's below the 3.7% economists were expecting. On a monthly basis, prices climbed 0.3%. U.S. consumer confidence plunged to a 12.5-year low in September. The Conference Board said its consumer confidence index plummeted 6.7 points this month to 81.9. Stocks are higher after data shows inflation slowed last month. The NASDAQ up by more than 200 points. That's Your Money Now.
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0: Welcome into the show. Lance is still barking at me. Because apparently he has Case Keenum's phone number. And Case Keenum's the star after what he did on Monday night. And the question popped up, considering where he currently resides, is he a thin crust pizza guy like John tells us all Chicago people should be? Now, Case is certainly not a Chicago person. He's Texas to his bones. Would he be more in line to eat a deep dish? So Lance somehow has his number, so maybe we'll find out whether Case Keenum is more tourist or more local, according to John. We'll see how that plays out.
1: I do like, after, you know, heroic Monday Night Football performance, God knows how many people are reaching out to him to congratulate him,
0: say, great way to go.
1: Yeah. And, but, hey, what kind of pizza do you like?
0: And it's, they're three back. Days later. They're going to be back on the practice field today, like all the other NFL teams. I think it would amuse them for someone to ask them.
1: Some levity?
0: Yeah. After, you know, a lot of football stuff. It was a big couple of days for Case. He's the hero of the week for the Bears. And if someone just chimes in with, hey, man, I don't even want to talk about football.
1: It's the Super Bowl press conference?
0: Yeah. What's your pizza choice?
1: Like they're Guillermo?
0: Yeah, I just need an answer for the people in Houston. They really want to know. It was certainly a off-the-rails show, particularly the end of the John and Lance show, where Lance revealed something about himself. I think we might have all suspected he was into certain things, but now he confirmed it. So if you missed it, listen back on the podcast, and you'll hear Lance revealing things he may not. I would guarantee he didn't know he was going to reveal that as the show began, but we got to it, so listen to that. But as far as this show is concerned, if you're watching on the stream, you may notice that I continue to wear something that the Rockets gave us as we get ever closer to the season. I'm wearing a travel pillow branded with the Rockets Dunkstronaut logo, and I'm wearing it not only because it makes me feel more secure. I've never worn one of these things before, never did it on the flight. But now that I have one, because honestly, when I look at the people who have them, in my head I'm going, get the F out of here, nerd. Being a nerd myself when it comes to Marvel and other things, yes, I get it. Maybe be less judgmental. But I look at them and go, be an adult and just sit on the plane without the travel pillow. But now that I'm wearing one, out of context, kind of love it. And I mentioned the Rockets because we may be talking a lot about the Rockets here coming up if things don't change, considering what happened yesterday afternoon in Daikin as the Astros go down to the White Sox 6-3. It went as poorly as it could have with the opener stuff, where Blue Ball couldn't close out guys and then eventually put them on base. And then Joe Espada decided, you know what we're going to do? Not only will I start a guy who's been terrible recently and may be out of gas, let's throw in a guy who no one thinks can get outs. And then he confirmed it. Brian King can't get outs. And the Astros were down quickly. And frankly, it was only 6-3 the final. That game could have been 10-3. It could have been much worse. If not for the existence of Miguel Ulloa. I looked it up. He was so good yesterday that I had to find out how that name was being pronounced. Some people think you'd say Ulloa. You see the double L with the Spanish name, you may go Ulloa. Apparently, stick with that. I was listening to a couple of his outings when it came to his time with the Space Cowboys. And even I listened to someone speaking in Spanish talking about the Dominican prospect, and they went Ulloa. So I'm going to go with that. And he was great. If only he would have started. If only that decision would have been made, how that game would have gone. But you went with the guy that Espada leaned on all season, and you got that result where he didn't even last an inning. And now we're down to our final game. We'll have it right here on ESPN 97.5. The schedule is this. Of course, this show will go to noon. Then Jeremy and Joe will be from 12 to 3:30, Astros pregame, and then we'll have first pitch till perhaps the end of the Astros season, right here on ESPN 97.5. And while that game was probably representative of what the team is, what we got afterwards was commentary from people no one really wants to hear from. I mentioned Brian King and his inability to get people out. Well, when you couple him with a couple pitchers later, Sousa making an appearance and doing what Bennett Sousa's done all year long, and then having to listen to Bennett Sousa, although not listen, because I can't find the audio of this. I almost think it's a conspiracy, because I heard Christian Walker talk about baseball stuff, but he has comments too about the fans booing, but there's no video of that. John, and maybe rightfully so, said maybe, because this is an article in The Athletic, Chandler Rome wrote it, maybe Chandler Rome pulled those guys to the side to ask them questions and there's no video of it. But Christian Walker was not thrilled with the fans booing the team. He sounded much like Tucker Kraft. In fact, if we just played the Tucker Kraft commentary from last week, it would just be what Christian Walker said, how it doesn't help us. Now, it wasn't 70,000 fans that Tucker Kraft was talking about at Lambeau. It was about 35,000 at that game. Layla Riven crowd. It was bleak as far as attendance early, because John was at the game, sent the group chat pictures, and it looked bad. But the people showed up and didn't get a great showing. And that has been the case for Astros baseball at home since 2023. What is it now, eight in a row? Eight home losses in a row. And the people who were there voiced their displeasure about the team's performance, particularly the pitchers that I mentioned already today. It was just a clear representation of what everyone has had to sit through all year long, questioning why Espada would bring a guy in. And it's not money quarterback. It's not hindsight. Watching those guys step out there, you go, oh, this is going to be bad. And you know what? We were right. There was no confidence in those guys, and they confirmed why we shouldn't have been confident in them. You know, the bats didn't do very much. Velasquez had a big swing. But other than that, you could just watch every Astro baseball game, particularly the home ones, and that would have been a result or game very similar. And unfortunately, now the Astros are one more home loss away from their season being over. So when you boo, people have feelings about it. Frankly, I just want to hear from someone who was there. John was there. He heard someone specifically yell out, F you, Sousa, which may have led to Sousa's comments, because it was loud enough that, and the crowd was silent enough that maybe that was heard by Sousa. And maybe that's why he's offering words to The Athletic about how he was disappointed. And as you might imagine, the people who got to read the article responded in a way that was along the lines of, shut up, Sousa. We're mad at you because you can't pitch. And we're allowed to be mad at you because you're terrible. And if we remember back to the basketball season, when Alperich and Goon said something to LeBron, and LeBron said, anyone but you. Everyone else out here can talk, but not you. Everyone else on that roster can say something, but not you. And I think, for the most part, that's where Sousa falls in. You wanna be upset, keep it to yourself, because we don't even know you. We don't care about you. You have not contributed to the success. By the way, he was on a 2023 team. I don't think he was on the playoff roster, but he was on that team that began this ineptitude at home in the playoffs. You pipe down. You don't pitch well. You have not contributed to any of our enjoyment of Astros baseball. The last person we want to hear from on this particular matter is you. In fact, you should feel privileged that we're booing you. That's a bit of Dexter Lawrence there. You should feel privileged that we will acknowledge your existence and boo you, because in some ways you actually matter, because normally you wouldn't. Here's part of his quotes. The fans here are definitely, and he used a word you cannot use, the fans here are definitely spoiled with a lot of ACS, ALCS, and World Series runs, and we have to earn that right to bring this team back to that position. That's what he said. That being said, that's when you get into trouble. That being said, when this team was in their first playoff series 10 years ago, Minute Maid Park was probably packed. It makes a big difference. If we were in Chicago, it'd probably be loud as S. Not you, man. He can't do it. He can't. You don't perform well enough for people to take your words and go, you know what, maybe he has a point. Maybe he has a point that it would be better if more people were there cheering on the team. Particularly when you then contribute to why people are booing. Like Yordan did the thing. He came out through the interpreter, of course, and said, look, we hope tomorrow, because he said it yesterday, that we give these people who came the win they deserve. That's how you handle it. That's what you say. And Yordan, because of who he is as a player, while we wouldn't like it, we would accept it more if the Uronon goes, yeah, we didn't really like the booing. It's not what we're looking for. It doesn't help. Christian Walker said stuff along those lines, but he did not use the word spoiled in reference to the fans. And when you do that, you're opening yourself up, and rightfully so, to any commentary within the lines. Within the lines.
1: Okay.
0: You don't need to be personally insulting. You can, you suck isn't, you know.
1: It's general.
0: It's certainly crass. But it's general. It's not a personal, I guess you can take it as a personal attack, because I'm sure baseball is certainly a big part of your life, and they're questioning your ability to do it. But you know, it's easy to do. You can't go, hey, you're really bad with lefties. That doesn't really roll off the tongue. It's not something people want to say, but saying you suck just encompasses all the things people are thinking when you're out there on the mound. And you know what? He validated those beliefs, as he unfortunately has done all year long. And I think because we don't know much about Sousa, we haven't paid it. Why would we? He was a White Sox. So him referencing Chicago, if people looked a little bit deeper, it would even make people more infuriated that he actually played for the White Sox. Now, they weren't good because they haven't been good a lot, but he was on the 2022 White Sox team. So him even saying that is another, all right, shut up, Sousa. Quiet. Be quiet. Why?
1: Yeah.
0: Look. You want to be upset, fine, but in this case, you keep it to yourself. You don't say it. You don't. You are the epitome of why people are booing. Keep it to yourself. Maybe you go out there, you get another opportunity. We certainly hope not. But if you get another opportunity, maybe you pitch well, and that's great. That's a great way to end your season. Maybe pitching an inning of runless, hitless baseball. But until that happens, allow it. Allow the people to boo. And Christian Walker, as I said, is probably right. Not going to help. Not going to make the team play better. But somehow, after now an 81-82 team, allow people to voice their displeasure. There's been a lot of acceptance. I mean, I think it was written that the fan base is apathetic. You rather have, I think, anger than apathy if you are the Astros. You don't want people to stop caring. And they're playing baseball at a level that's making people not care. Somehow Sousa got that emotion from people, for them to boo.
1: Is it just because he uses spoiled?
0: I think he
1: and that he's been at Sousa?
0: I think he's been at Sousa, and he dared to question the fans,
1: yeah,
0: and their reactions. No one wants to hear a player on a, let's say, below average baseball team have comments about how the fans should react. But when he is particularly not good,
1: yeah,
0: it fires people up.
1: Peña, Altuve,
0: Yordan. And if Correa wanted to pop off, even though he's hurt, I think people would accept it.
1: That's probably
0: it. That's it. Maybe if Hunter Brown wanted to say something.
1: Yeah, Hunter Brown, Josh Hader, you know?
0: Yeah, Hader hasn't had a lot of...
1: Yeah.
0: He didn't have titles to his jacket that people would appreciate him saying something like that.
1: Yeah, anyone else, it's just like, all right, dude. Also, I feel like it's really strange that, best case scenario, they play two more home games in front of this crowd that you've now kind of rolled a little grenade into. Like this won't, I'll just say, Benicio, this is not going to help game two's, probably not turnout. I don't know if Benicio has that big of an effect, but definitely won't hear more cheers. At least Bennett himself won't.
0: Well, the hope is that he doesn't make an appearance, right?
1: He's like on the line of, I guess someone has to pitch these innings. I guess if Hunter Brown goes seven scoreless or something,
0: which just seems like a dream at this point.
1: Yeah, and then give the ball to Abreu and Hader. Like, okay, sure, but for the most part, like, a lot of the guys that pitched yesterday are going to have to pitch again. Maybe not Brian King, because arguably he didn't have to pitch last night.
0: Maybe not Uyola. He went three, right?
1: Yeah. Uyola, pitch count wise,
0: yeah,
1: is probably out. Who else? Yeah, no. I mean, everyone else probably. They're at least on the board. Like, Bennett Sousa does pitch in close games.
0: Yes.
1: Like, he's not Tatsuya Imai, where it has to be a blowout for him to pitch.
0: So, you know, the booing started early because Blue Ball and King weren't great. And then when Sousa was, you know, throwing the ball 59 feet for Yiner to try to...
1: The home crowd didn't love it?
0: No, that's the booing got louder. And as I mentioned earlier, it got to a point where it was apparently clear as day that F.U. Sousa was heard. And maybe that's what set Bennett Sousa off.
1: Okay. Can't take the heat, get out of the kitchen.
0: You know what? I understand what you're saying. I don't want him in the kitchen.
1: Well, that too.
0: I want him out of the kitchen, honestly.
1: Bennett Sousa, you're not built for this.
0: Yeah, as it stands with your ERA at 6.
1: I get this is where he's not 100% wrong. This fan base is actually used to watch Gods play.
0: Yeah.
1: They actually are used to, I mean, even like ALDS crowds towards the end of the Golden Era weren't like super cracking. It's not like what you saw in San Diego last night, or what, I mean, it's a little different with the Yankees Red Sox series because it is Yankees Red Sox, but like, of the four home crowds I saw, he's not wrong.
0: No, he's not. Wrong. If he would have said this crowd has become accustomed to.
1: Yes.
0: But you throw the word spoiled in and their reactions are going to be brutal.
1: They just have high expectations.
0: Yeah.
1: Something, the season didn't start until the ALCS for 7 straight years.
0: This fan base has become very accustomed to winning. They have high expectations. Something like that.
1: And you're 81-81.
0: May have helped as opposed to calling everyone spoiled. Brett, you want to talk about booing? We'll get to you if you want to jump back in. The number is 713-780-3776. We got perhaps one more game of the season. We'll see if Hunter Brown can perform better than the combination of Brian King and AJ Blueball.
1: I almost want to go to the game to boo Bennett Sousa.
0: Are you gonna stand over the bullpen?
1: Yeah.
0: Because I don't know if you're gonna get an opportunity. But you know what? Maybe it'll be another high leverage situation in Joe Espada because he has no other options. Goes him one more time, which just speaks to the roster construction. That's also part of the Chandler Rome article, how this team has no speed. You know, if they're not hitting home runs, which they led the majors in home runs, they're not really going to create much offense. And we saw that again last night. I was talking this morning to the guys about, and we'll go to break after this, that in a 7-0 game in San Diego, Tatis still second, the ball gets away, and he comes around to score. And I don't know that the Astros have created anything as exciting as that in the last two seasons.
1: Never mind the leadoff home run.
0: Yeah, yeah, forget about that. That set the series off and got that building jumping. They're up 7-0 in the seventh, and he goes, you know what, I'm going to go steal second and then come around the score on the same play. And once he slides home, he goes, he does the celebration, he does
1: even
0: whatever.
1: Watching that game, like even pregame when he goes out to right field and he's like pumping up the crowd and like really taking a moment to like, to whatever, I don't know, play to the crowd a little bit. I was like, you know, the Astros really never have someone like this.
0: No.
1: You know, like they really never have the showmanship part of that the gladiators need to win over the crowd.
0: No.
1: They really just do, you know, obviously.
0: Yeah, Bregman did the stuff.
1: Yeah, but
0: mostly in the dugout.
1: Yeah, they don't like get the crowd going.
0: No. And we'll see how the crowd responds when they will have their ace on the mound. And let's hope we can get off to a better start than we did yesterday as the Astros try to save their season. We will talk certainly more about them. You guys are more than welcome to get in, like Brett, who called in. 713-780-3776 is the number. We still have Kooks tickets to give away, so we'll get to that and more if you want to join us. But before we do any of that, let's talk about Fliff. 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
2: All right, we'll get to Sean here. He wants to talk some Astros. But, you know, part of the quotes from Sousa and Walker about the past and how whether the fans were spoiled or they're used to great success here. I think Walker was talking about how, hey, things are different. We're not going to always win 100 games. Well, you didn't even win 85, so perhaps shoot lower. But let's just point out the difference. When Sousa's walking off the mound, he's hearing boos. Let's go back to 2022 and listen to what that crowd sounded like when Fromber walked off the mound in Game 2 of the World Series against the Phillies.
3: Fromber Valdez is going to get a great show of appreciation from the sellout crowd. Just a dusty order.
2: Just an absolute wall of noise as Fromber gets dapped by Bregman and Altuve, and Dusty gave him the low fist bump as he walks off the field after a scoreless 6 1/3 innings of great pitching to help the Astros even up that series. Because remember, they were down 1-0, losing a game 1 at home. Surprise, surprise. Not like we're used to that by now. But Fromber responded, and of course the team went on to win that series. And the voice you heard, that wasn't mine, was Joe Davis. Joe Davis, who is the Dodgers play-by-play man and used the opportunity in the lead-up to the playoffs this year to rip the combined no-hitter the Astros had against the Phillies in that same series. He was talking to a Barstool podcast and pretty much said it was not real. All right, Joe. Do you have to embody everything the Dodgers are? I know it's the Astros and you're expected... It's territorial, tribal. You're expected to be a certain way.
4: Yeah. Is Mark Walters' money real?
2: Yeah. I mean.
4: Because the government says it's not.
2: I mean, do you have to? It's a no-hitter combined or not in the World Series. You have to throw on the Dodgers hat and jersey and just rip something that's pretty remarkable in a World Series, by the way. All right, buddy.
4: I think the first World Series you call, like, your career.
2: Yeah.
4: It's one of the biggest moments of your career.
2: Calling a no-hitter, a road no-hitter in a pivotal, what was it, game 4 or 5? I think it was 4. They were down 2-1. And Javier goes out there with the rest of those guys and ties the series against the Phillies. And years later, he's barking about how it wasn't that big of a diff. You know, shut up, man. Cut it out. What are we talking about? I know you're in an environment where you got to say stuff. That's part of, you're on a podcast. Look, me of all people talking about a mic in my face, you got to say stuff. I know you're there, got to say some stuff, but have some shame. Calling a no-hitter in the World Series and you, well, not that big of a deal. He compared it to like a Dodger combined no-hitter when they were in like Mexico or something playing in a game. He's like, well, it's as big of a deal as this one. All right, man. Pipe down. Although your job is to talk. Let's get to Sean here. He wants to talk some Astros. What's up, Sean?
5: Hey, what's up, fellas? You know, it reminds me of the last season of Game of Thrones when you could know it was going down. You know, like it's not going to go great. You want it, you kept like hoping for something to happen. You kept thinking, okay, no, it's going to change. It's going to change. No, it's going to change, and it just kept That's what I feel like with the Astros right now. Like, hey, we're going to go back to the 82 and 100 season. And this is what it's going to be. We had our time. That's what it is, man. Remember the North.
2: The North remembers. You know, dynasties have to come to an end. You can't be infinitely good. At some point, players get older, players leave, and you have to take a step back. The question is, is this franchise willing to do what's needed to be done? And are they capable of steering out of the skid that's coming by refreshing the farm system, getting premium young players, and developing those guys to a point where in 2 to 3 years, maybe after some painful years, you're ready to go again? I don't know if they're capable of that. And that's me legitimately saying, I don't know. You could say you don't know, and I'd be like, you know what? You're right. I don't. This is not saying they're not or they are. It starts with the person they put in charge of getting this thing right again. And does Jim Crane, along with whatever brain trust he's going to lean on, do they have the ability to identify the next guy? They had it once. Jim Crane did it once with Luno, and he brought in his transitional GM in James Click. And what James Click did was put together a great bullpen. You won another World Series. So they have proven in the past they're capable. The last couple of years, as it feels like times have changed on how they do things, they've become inadequate in that part of building up an organization.
4: Yeah. And even like the teardown thing, it's like not that appetizing to
2: me. No, it's not.
4: Because, I mean, you look at the Baltimore Orioles. They, you know what they did?
2: They had good young players, and they had 2 years of making the playoffs, and now
4: they're done.
2: Done. They're in a dumpster.
4: And they did that by hiring a bunch of ex-Astros, guys that worked for Jeff Luno.
2: It's true.
4: Like, they tried to replicate it as much as you could, and they failed spectacular. Like, what the Astros have done the last 3 years is basically what the Baltimore Orioles did. I don't think they won a playoff game. I think they got swept every time they made the playoffs. Like,
2: they were the next. They were next up, hot young team.
4: It's really hard to tear down, lose for five seasons, and then, like, it's not a golden ticket to
2: there's no guarantees.
4: Again. Yeah.
2: Not at all.
4: You don't have to do the full rebuild. Like, you just have to, I don't know, build a outfield that has major league players in it.
2: That would help.
4: And not whiff on every pitching signing that you made this offseason.
2: Yeah, because the Orioles in 2016, they lost in the wild card round, and then they just got really, really bad. It took them until 2023 to get right again. Now, 2022, they were over 500, and then they really shot up in 2023. They won 101 games, and people thought, look, I'm sure there was an article or cover story about the Orioles are going to win a World Series.

0: young players are going to come together and maybe not be the Astros, because what the Astros did was remarkable for the length of time they did it. But, you know, maybe have a 5-6 year run where they're a contender instead.
1: Make a World Series or two.
0: Win a playoff game, win a playoff series at least. None of that. So, yeah, as much as even the person who sits in this spot where I'm sitting from 7 to 10 thinks the Astros should do it a certain way where they're tearing it down and build up the farm system, as Sean rightfully points out, even if you feel like that's the best chance, I think that is how Lance has put it, that's your best shot. Your best shot could be something that where you fall flat on your face. Even if you make the good trades, like Sean, you point out quite a bit, the Nationals got good players when they traded Juan Soto.
1: Oh, yeah.
0: And nothing has come of it.
1: Yeah.
0: And in fact, so little has come of it that there are discussions about, are they going to trade the young players they got for Soto for other young players at the deadline? They did not do that, but that was a part of the conversation. So I'm sure there's a rhyme or reason to becoming a good baseball team other than spending ungodly amounts of money like the Dodgers do. But in the tier that the Astros operated, I won't say it's luck, because you hire the right people, things could work out for you. But there's no clear path.
1: Yeah,
0: you just hope that they're right. Kind of like where I am with D'Amico.
1: I
0: just hope whatever you're doing, hopefully it works out, because I'm not sure if the path is clear one way or the other.
1: The Astros do, like, they don't spend Dodger,
0: no, but they spend money.
1: Or Mets money. But yeah, they spend, I would say, an adequate amount of money to compete. Like, this payroll costs a lot. It's just what
0: you're paying Christian Walker money.
1: Yeah, 15 on Lance McCullers.
0: And MI and Javier.
1: Yeah, it's like, it's not
0: well spent
1: in a smart way.
0: Yeah, it's true. We'll go to break with that. Thanks for the call. Anyone else want to get in? You're more than welcome. Tony says this about the Astros being boring. I reference the Texans. They're bad and boring, and turns out illogical with their decisions right now. The Astros are boring. They're not. They're bad in comparison. They're mediocre and boring now, which is a problem too. But we got a lot of boring professional franchises in town. The Rockets don't play an entertaining style of basketball. At least not offensively. They don't. It's fun when Amin's taking the ball away or they can cause some havoc, but they don't particularly play a style of basketball that's fun. So are all three of the teams in some ways boring? Like the Texans, because of their defense, people were talking about, hell, I love to watch a defense go out there and shut people down. That's easy to say before the season because you have expectations of winning double-digit games. And of course, we can point out they were 0-3 last year. But in season, particularly when your defense does give up big drives to opponents, how entertaining is it now when your offense can't do anything?
1: Yeah. Especially if the defense seems to have taken, I'll just say, a half a step back. Just like a small step back.
0: You know, maybe there's a hitch in the giddy up there. They got a pebble in their shoe, so they're not at their full speed.
1: But that's the margins.
0: Yeah.
1: When your offense can't crack 20.
0: Yeah. And we'll get some answers about what that offense might be capable of on Sunday. Today, will Nico practice? Will Ed Ingram practice? It's amazing that we're doing this, considering they actually have to go out there and play a game. But it feels like we'll know by Thursday whether they have a shot to win. If Nico's available, and then, of course, if Ed Ingram's available. That's where we are as we try to avoid 0-4. But, yeah, you're right, Tony. The big three in town. Boring. But even the Rockets and Texans. Boring with the Texans and the Rockets and the Astros. The Rockets, I expect to be good. I expect them to win their 50 games, as long as health is okay.
1: Although, I also expected the Texans to.
0: I mean, I don't want to hold everything to the.
1: I know, but it can go.
0: It's true. It could flip. Look at the Patriots. They're 1-2, although their schedule coming in looked tough, but maybe they're not the greatest example because you can look at their schedule and go, it's pretty tough. The Chargers, which I would have in the Rockets tier if we compared NFL to the NBA. Mm-hmm. The Chargers, or excuse me, NFL, the NBA, the Chargers are kind of like a Rockets level team where, you know, if things go right, they got a shot to maybe make a AFC championship game. That was kind of the thought coming in, and they're 0-3. So yeah, you're right.
1: Reed Sheppard is what it looks like.
0: for who? Not in basketball.
1: For Dan Orlovsky. Also, your Houston Dynamo, Dell.
0: They're second place, right? Or have they dropped down?
1: They're in fourth now.
0: Okay.

0: Still 3 points.
1: Do they score goals or are they boring too?
0: Well, funny you should mention that. They have 34 goals scored so far in 27 games.
1: Okay, so they don't score a lot of goals.
0: No, the next team with fewer goals scored than them are the 9-seed Seattle Sounders.
1: So they are what the Texans were purported to be coming in, where they're not going to score a lot, but they're going to play good defense, and that's how they're going to elevate themselves.
0: They've scored 34 goals. Every team around them is near 50.
1: Yeah, so goal differential certainly is determined by how often you keep the goal ball out of your net, but they've got a +2 goal differential and are fourth place because 34 goals is not a lot, as you mentioned.
0: So few.
1: Yeah, they're
0: be as good as they are.
1: Yeah, they have 3 more goals scored than the last place team in the conference, but the last place team has given up 63 goals, so they're a -32. So the Dynamo
0: fit. They with the Houston Cougars too. We can throw in the
1: basketball. Yeah, that's true.
0: Football,
1: they do score.
0: They move it.
1: Yeah, we'll see what they do against UCF. We'll have tickets for that a little bit later. Eric, you want to talk about the Astros trading a guy who is going to hopefully save their season today, because that is your brand. We'll get to that and anyone else who wants to join us when we come back.
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3: 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Tallarico said,
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3: But it gets worse. 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
4: Defending Trans Texas is something we have to do every day.
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2: So we'll get to Eric here, but I mentioned Tony tweeted me about how boring it is for the team, or how boring the teams are in this town. And he did ask a question that I didn't get to. Are the Astros, Texans, and Rockets combined the most boring big three when it comes to major sports in America? And Tony would know boring. He's an Iowa fan. So he's going to have, although the last seconds of their game against Michigan, very exciting. But for the most part, they got out game against Ohio State, which is going to be, I don't know if it'll be exciting, but it is an important matchup. But he wouldn't know. He was born into the boring. I would have to, who else? The Sixers and the Phillies. No.
3: Basically, if you have one interesting team.
2: Yeah, you're going to win
3: or
2: this.
3: Or at least like one fun team.
2: Yeah, you're going to keep Houston below you.
3: Like,
2: I mean.
3: Wizards, Commanders.
2: I don't really
3: Nationals.
2: Know how the Marlins play, and the Dolphins are bad. But the Heat have Giannis.
3: Maybe last year, you know.
2: Yeah, the Heat were.
3: Although they had the second highest scoring game in NBA history.
2: Yes, that Kobe fans still would like wipe from the record. But it's not even their record, and they're still upset about it.
3: The Astros showed more respect than Bam Adebayo, stopping at 81.
2: everyone has to do that. If you're close, you must stop at 81 to honor Kobe.
3: Yeah, no, Washington. Commanders, Nationals, Wizards.
2: You know,
3: the Wizards have, close.
2: Last year, maybe, but the Wizards got AD and Trae Young this year. They may not be good, but I don't think they'll be boring.
3: Yeah, they're worse.
2: Yeah.
3: They're definitely worse.
2: They're bad, and maybe they'll be okay this year, but they're not boring. I think it's going to take some time for us to do this, but it's not a bad shout.
3: Yeah, I'll think of it throughout the show.
2: I mean, it's very difficult to have three major teams and none of them be interesting.
3: Suns, Diamondbacks, Cardinals.
2: And we're in now year...
3: Not boring.
2: I mean, well.
3: The Diamondbacks are way better than the Astros.
2: Yeah, I don't know their style of play, so I can't. But that came up in the Trailing Rome article about the Astros. They're very stationary. They're not very athletic. So they're not driving the ball out of the ballpark. It's tough for them to manufacture runs. So maybe, Tony, this is the most boring city when it comes to major sports in all of America.
3: I thought I had it with Pelicans, but the Saints are fun.
2: Yeah, they're scrappy. They're fun.
3: Yeah.
2: Yeah. The Pelicans, but do they have a third?
3: They don't have a baseball team.
2: They don't have a baseball team, so it doesn't fit. And they don't have a hockey team if you want to throw them in there. Thanks for that, Tony. Now I'm going to be contemplating that in the middle of Hunter Brown's start. Speaking of Hunter Brown, Eric wants to get rid of Hunter Brown, apparently. What's up, Eric?
4: Hey, guys. I think this is Hunter Brown's last season with the Astros, correct?
2: Well,
4: he had a one-year contract?
2: No, he would have 2 years remaining, I believe, after this. Now, you could guess it might be his last start because a move might be made, but if the Astros do nothing, Hunter Brown will be here, I believe, for at least another year, and maybe two. So don't say goodbye to him yet, Eric.
4: If he doesn't do too well today, is it time to... Maybe trade him and trade Jeremy Pena and maybe Yordan and start to rebuild. Because I think this is the last hurrah for the Astros, sadly. I'll hang up the listen.
2: That was a rather subdued, Eric, this time around. And only about the Astros, which makes this an easier conversation to have.
3: Toxic Avenger? Or...
2: Yeah. He'll save that for Michael.
3: Him to be like Resident Evil. Actually, I didn't like it.
2: Well, he's already got that off. But you're right. He does repeat stuff.
3: Just a highly rated movie that came out. I don't like it.
2: Zach, and particularly if Zach Krieger's behind it, get out of here. I don't think he likes weapons either. All right. Is it time?
3: Oh, by the way, Hunter Brown, 27 and 28.
2: Yeah, I'm looking at he's arbitration eligible, 27, 28. So if they wanted to keep him, he would be here for a couple years. And I don't think today's start's going to really affect that very much. It may affect how many more games the Astros play this year, but as far as how many more times he pitches for them, that's not a decision that's going to be made by or influenced heavily by what happens today. I don't know who they're going to hire. What's that vision? And what do you have to do or say to Jim Crane to get this job? Because if he has no interest in dumping some of his supremely talented players because the path forward doesn't look very, because the path forward, at least in the GM's, the future GM's eyes, doesn't look very clear, and they sell that to Jim Crane, hey, it's time to trade these guys. And he goes, no, we're not doing that. That's all about what Jim Crane has the stomach for. So we can speculate, but the man in power has let it be known that it's about winning all the time, even if it's this version of winning.
3: And there, I mean, in that scenario, who would be your number one starter? Hayden Wesneski going into next season?
2: Peter Lambert? Yeah, the silence speaks loudly.
3: I kind of think you need, or you don't need to have him on the team. But if you want to be somewhat competitive, you kind of need, even this version, even the 2026 version of Hunter Brown you got is like a way better option than riding the roller coaster again of like, well, let's see what Emi's got this year.
2: Is Mike Burrow's going to come back?
3: Yeah. Mike Burrow's healthy offseason.
2: Yeah.
3: I would like a little bit more. I like one guy that I feel strongly good about going into next season. Or if you do go the full teardown route, then yes, you trade him. But short of that, like if you're trying to remain competitive whatsoever in 2027,
2: you don't trade Hunter.
3: You kind of need to keep him.
2: Yeah,
3: maybe Pena. I guess
2: Pena would be the one to go if we are saying, hey, we got to trade one of these players.
3: Yeah.
2: That Scott Boras represents, because we're going to lose him anyway. That would be the guy.
3: But it still is. It's tough to. We say that there's like a track record of doing that one time with Kyle Tucker.
2: Yeah.
3: Like, and I get that there's not like a ton of opportunities to do that every offseason. Like, you really only have so many good players they could do that with. But I still don't know if it was a Kyle Tucker. Like, it's possible it was just a Kyle Tucker thing. Or it was just some sort of like, well, we'll do this one, but not all these other
2: ones. Yeah, it's maybe not a change in philosophy. It was just a one-off because of the Kyle, whatever the feelings were about Kyle Tucker and what they may be able to get for him in return. They got a couple good players who are contributing, certainly in Paredes and Wesneski, and then certainly the hope for Cam Smith is that he becomes a player as he continues his Astros career. So there's a lot of stuff in the way before we can actually tell you what's going to happen here. And the first thing is, has your owner's philosophy changed on how he wants to run his baseball team? And if it doesn't, I wouldn't expect Hunter Brown to go anywhere. I wouldn't expect any of these guys to go anywhere. I think the Astros have shown that they are fine, maybe wrongly, with letting a guy walk away for nothing. And we'll see if that changes with whoever gets hired, or they just simply someone who represents what Jim Crane wants, as opposed to having a differing opinion on how to build a baseball team. All right, we'll go to break. Thanks for the call, Eric. Anyone else want to join us, you can. 713-780-3776. So let's do at 11:10. At 11:10, we'll give away a pair of tickets to the Cougs versus the UCF Knights. It is a time where I actually tell you to wear blue instead of red. It's Houston's blue game. You should go out there even if you don't get tickets from us, because the Cougs, good football team. They're going to be going hard in the with their Big 12 schedule now that out-of-conference stuff, I believe, is out of the way. And UCF is a good defensive team. UCF, we know, at least from sound we played earlier, we know this is a rivalry, even if you weren't aware of it.
5: 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Hey! UCF, this is our city.
2: That's right. No matter how you feel about other teams in the Big 12, just know, UCF thinks they're Space City. F that. And F them, according to that player whose name I don't remember. This is our city. And UCF's coming to town to try to take something from us. Let's not let it happen. And go support the Cougs. So we'll give away tickets to that game a little bit later. Well, 11:10. Let's go caller 4. 11:10, caller 4. But if you don't get them from us, go to uhcougars.com/tickets. All right, hour one done. 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

0: We're about a minute away. Caller 4 wins a pair of tickets to watch the Cougs versus the Knights at TDECU. 11 a.m. start for that. I mentioned it somewhat in passing, but never really drilled down on it. The Cougs are not fans of the start time. This is something they have talked to the Big 12 about. Hey, can we get some home games? Can we get some home night games? Excuse me, to be more specific, they do get home games. But can we get some home night games? We'd love to have a showcase game, and 11 a.m. is a tough start time. We know, particularly early in the season. If you have a Big 12 game, it'll be probably a little cooler this weekend. But September, 11 a.m. start, tough. Tough for people to want to go out there in the blazing heat and sun to go support the team. So their AD, Nunez, I forgot his first name. He's talked to the Big 12 about this, but the Big 12, because you got to be beholden to TV, sees it as a slot to get them on. It's not what the Cougs are looking for, and this one in particular, because of the circumstances surrounding it. It is their, I believe, Built by Houston game. That's what they're calling it, along with it being the blue game, where you're going to wear blue. It's supposed to be a celebration of the city, and it is for the fans and for people who call Houston their university. They would love for that to be a nighttime situation for them, or at least not 11 a.m., but TV runs everything. So if you want them, the tickets, you can call them right now. Be caller 4, and you win the tickets for Cougs versus Knights. All right. Some bad news. Mario Edwards, the Texans defensive end, or excuse me, tackle, done for the year, looks like. He has a torn ACL. He left the game against the Colts and looks like he's out for the year. So that's tough. That's being reported by Aaron Wilson that Mario Edwards is done. We're still awaiting word on whether Nico Collins is practicing or Ed Ingram, but the Texans have, at least they were last year, lucky when it came to injuries to their top unit last year. The defense, great, and part of that was because of their fortunate health. That has been tested already this year with injuries to their inside linebackers. First, it was the backups. Now, it's the starters. We already know Toto's out for a while, and we're waiting on word on Azeez Ashayer. He has a groin injury. We saw him leave the field on Sunday, and he came back. That injury is exacerbated, so we're wondering, are they going to be without their top two inside linebackers on Sunday, along with the potential of not having Nico or Ed Ingram out there? That is a team that's banged up and desperate. I think you can survive without Toa Toro or Azeez Ashayer. I think you have enough talent on that defense to survive. Certainly, it's a hit, a big hit. But can you survive these injuries on top of what you have on offense and go win a game against the Cowboys team, who still probably can't believe they lost that game in Brazil to the Ravens? And they're going to come in here and certainly face a team that isn't at full strength, and can they get themselves a win and get back to 2-2? So it is a real turning point for both teams. We know the Texans are desperate, but the Cowboys don't want to fall to 1-3 as well. So you're going to get two desperate teams here, and two desperate people who are employees at the station. We have a mustache on the line, and right now it seems like AJ health-wise is a little bit ahead. His team does have to come in here and win a game in the cauldron, in the fortress.
1: Yeah,
0: that is Reliant.
1: I believe AJ will be at Reliant Stadium.
0: Well, I'm sure.
1: On Sunday.
0: Is he covering it as a media member or is he going as a fan?
1: I believe he is going as a fan.
0: Okay.
1: I could be wrong, but I believe he's
0: going. Now, he has shown the right level of deference to never wear a Cowboys jersey here. At least I don't remember him ever coming into work in a Cowboys jersey.
1: No, I think he's worn Cowboys like t-shirts
0: I
1: before.
0: I do think that has happened. Yeah. But I don't think he's ever, if he even owns one, he may not be a jersey person. He's never worn a Cowboys jersey in the building. I don't know if he comes into work next week. I imagine if he avoids the mustache, he wears a jersey if he owns one. That would be the time, particularly if he knows John's going to be in the building. And that's a tight window, AJ. First of all, who knows if he's even in the state next week. But if he's in the state, you got to be here between 6:30 a.m. and like 9:59. So maybe if I know I'm not taking the day off next week. So that kind of wipes out him being the producer unless Lance is out surprisingly.
1: So he'll be this Friday. So right before the game.
0: Yeah.
1: He'll be in here.
0: Because we have a remote on Friday.
1: Yeah, you'll be at Safety RX. So he and John will be able to, John will be able to berate him one last time before the game starts. I'm not sure about next week.
0: Yeah, we will see on that.
1: John will berate him at some point in this football season. We don't know if we'll just get the immediate payoff.
0: Yeah, I mean, will he be cowered by, or I forgot the word. Maybe it's cowled. Either way, will John be maybe a little less abrasive if AJ wins the bet and a mustache from that represents the leader of Nazi Germany from the 40s is what he has to wear? Will he be a little less abrasive in his approach if AJ wins his bet?
1: I don't know. I mean, what if the mustache makes him more abrasive?
0: Well,
1: that guy was pretty abrasive. Well,
0: are we asking the question, did the mustache get that gentleman to a certain point?
1: I think shaving to look like him would put me in the mood to where
0: I'm
1: an abrasive person.
0: Particularly when I am when I have a public job. And I made this bet. I didn't get pushed into this bet. I made this bet. And the team I was so confident in let me down to a point where I got this mustache on. And now I got to wear it. Did they give a stipulation about how much time it has to be on?
1: No. I don't recall. I do hope that there is, a week,
0: A week of shows?
1: Yeah.
0: Monday through Friday.
1: Or five shows. Five times on camera. And, yeah, and if Wendy has some important, ABC meeting and dinner party in Los Angeles, John, sorry. You got to explain that mustache.
0: See, here's the thing.
1: Movers and shakers.
0: I don't know. I don't know who John knows, what numbers he has, who's in his contacts. But honestly, if the Cowboys do win and he's at least have to appear on this show with the mustache, put in a call to Marcus Freeman. What's he putting his hair? And then make that part of your mustache when you have to go out and about. In this situation where he has to go to a dinner in front of some big muckety mucks for ABC with his wife.
1: And Billy Crudup.
0: Yeah, and Billy Crudup, certainly. Give a call to Marcus Freeman and ask him what he puts in on that hairline and then just put it on your mustache. Because Marcus Freeman has adapted because the note, he looked ridiculous, as Gilbert would say, ridiculous against Wisconsin. He has lightened it up. It looks more natural now. John, ask Marcus Freeman post Wisconsin what he's doing.
1: How he changed the system?
0: Yeah. So you can walk around not having that thing on your face outside of when you have to do the show. That's all. Mm-hmm. I mean,
1: should this be like the standard bet going forward?
0: No.
1: For sure.
0: No, I don't make bets, but I can't. It's a on stupid bet.
1: Yeah, just
0: if you are so confident in your team, you make a bet. You're going to go to that? That? No chance. No chance. Like John loves his hair. Go with the buzz cut before you do this. Unless he's got Marcus Freeman's number so he knows he can adapt on the fly.
1: It almost makes it worse to have the I don't know what you call it. Hair enhancement.
0: The enhancements, yes. But
1: like
0: do they come in gray? Do the enhancements come in gray? Because because Marcus Freeman has a different hair color than John. Can you get the...
1: I think it has to be black.
0: Does he have to dye the part that is the mustache black too? Because it's going to be gray.
1: That is true. That is true. I just pictured it.
0: No, of course, we all. Charlie Chaplin.
1: I've seen it in
0: it's black.
1: Films and documentaries.
0: Of course, we all know what it looks like, but John's not going to be able to do that unless he dyes it. That should have been one of AJ's stipulations. He should have made sure he dyed it, too.
1: And the hair, too. Got to dye it all.
0: All of it, huh?
1: Yeah.
0: So he gets the haircut, too, or just dyes the hair? He gets the middle part? Or not? What is it?
1: It's like a side.
0: Yeah, side thing, too. Whatever he's got going on.
1: Sure. Go all the way.
0: They didn't add that to the bet. All we get is the mustache in the shape. Too. Or as we would say, to since we continue to avoid the name, the Jordan. It'll look similar to
1: the Michael Jordan Hanes commercial mustache.
0: Yes, that is what is on the line. Except it wasn't called that when they made the bet, as you can tell. So good luck to all those involved, but mostly to AJ.
1: Yeah, I'm in a tough spot because I don't want the Texans season to be over on Sunday.
0: At 0-4. It'll be a real test.
1: However.
0: If they lose that game.
1: John having the mustache is the funniest outcome.
0: Because of his willingness to propose the bet.
1: Yes. Yes.
0: He brought this on himself.
1: The loudmouth nature getting backfiring for the first time ever.
0: that's never happened. So we'll see. And John's hopes really are dependent on whether 12 is out there on the practice field today. I say 12 because calling players by their numbers is on my mind because 9 is now 18. J.J. McCarthy is now 18 after being traded to the Giants. He will wear that number. So doubling up on 9. I don't know who wears 9 for the Giants right now, but
1: Isaiah likely.
0: Okay, yeah. So Isaiah's certainly not giving up that number to McCarthy.
1: I wonder if he asked.
0: Because I don't know what he wore in college, Isaiah likely, but he was 80 for the Ravens. So it's not like that number is synonymous with him on the NFL level. But McCarthy, you just got traded and were third string behind Carson Wentz. You don't get to ask anyone what number you want, or at least tell people what number you want. You just take what's available, and you just double it up. So we'll see. As the Giants have said, he will continue. Well, he will be the backup. Jameis will continue to be the starter. They just wanted some security at that spot. I don't know that J.J. McCarthy provides backup security for your quarterback position, but that was their decision there. All right, we'll go to break. Still taking calls. Number 713-780-3776. So we talked about the Texans O-line yesterday and the grades they got from PFF, which did not really line up with what we saw. Well, the rushing numbers will tell a different story. They kind of represent what has been showcased on the field through 3 weeks. We'll talk about that when we come back.
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2: So, the next-gen stats for the Texans. You know, there are some surprising numbers. Like, yards, rushing yards per play, they're tied for fifth. It's 3.6 yards per play, but when they rush the football, compared to the rest of the league, not terrible. But per game, awful. Under 85 yards per game. And, you know, we can see it. Some other numbers, as far as 10-yard plays in the bottom third of the league, 10-yard rushes, I guess you would say. And some of that comes from CJ scrambling, or there might be a Jalen Knoll or Hutchinson in the round. So it's even less if you're just talking about straight handoffs to Montgomery or Woody Marks. Yards before contact, 20th. Yards after contact, which is just about the running backs making something out of nothing, and 22nd. And they do face a lot of stack boxes. Fifth most stack boxes in all of football they're facing, and has a lot to do with the fact that there are not a lot of threats. In fact, none, really, when Nico isn't there. It's just a hodgepodge of guys who, at best, you would say, are fourth receivers. If the team had more talent, maybe be limited to special teams outside of four wide receiver sets.
3: I mean, you can even just go Nico Collins, Jaden Higgins,
2: Tank Dell.
3: Those
2: are your top three. and then one of them was tired, you throw Hutchinson out there, I guess. Or if it's Tank, maybe Noel. But for the most part, the guys who are playing for them and are asked to do things that help them win football games should be the guys that are gunners, yes, that are maybe strictly return men right now, as far as Noel's concerned.
3: Depth pieces.
2: Like, hey, questions about whether one would be active if they needed an extra body someplace else.
3: But
2: instead, those guys are now the guys C.J. Stroud has to throw to and try to avoid 0-4. As it stands now, still waiting on word about your best offensive player. So, yeah, the rushing numbers coincide with all the things we've seen, other than fifth in rush yards per play. But once again, that has to do somewhat with scrambling, but other teams have the opportunity to scramble too. While this doesn't involve a current Texan, a former Texan was involved in a carjacking. They were the one getting carjacked. Remember good old Jalen Reed, who was traded for Kayshon Booty?
3: I do remember Jalen.
2: In fact, Jalen Reed broke up a play that led to a Marcus Jones pick, I believe. So Jalen Reed made a play in that blowout. Jaguars blew out the Patriots, but he did make a play in that game. He was carjacked, and because of that, it led to an FBI investigation where more than a dozen people were arrested. It started with a simple carjacking, and then the layers of the onion kept getting peeled, and it turns out it was a major crime unit, I guess you would say. So this goes back to January 4th. Jalen Reed was held at gunpoint inside his parking garage, and three men took his SUV, and the vehicle was later located in North Houston. The driver of the vehicle, after it was taken from Jalen Reed, led the police on a chase that ended in a crash. But then when they started to investigate more, I'm just laughing at the Chronicle because they have to describe the gang in question. And the name of the gang is YNS. And the Chronicle goes, that is short for Young Racial Slur Shooters. You can all guess what the N stands for. I would hope you can figure that out.
3: Naysayer? Like,
2: if you're Reese Davis, sure. Or Jalen Milroe when he's got his own business on the side besides being an Alabama quarterback at the time. But no, not naysayer. It's the word that all the people on the panel thought Reese Davis was going to say as his career flashed before their eyes.
3: As he was winding up.
2: Yeah, they're like, oh, no. Don't do that, Reese. We love you. Reese had it all under control. So, and, you know, it led to a lot of arrests, but it all started with the carjacking of one Jalen Reed. You know, the stories about athletes getting their houses broken into when they're on the road because everyone knows where they are, that's one thing. But to have three men point a gun at you and take your car, tough. You know, you don't get the he's Jalen Reed. He was still making his way. So I don't know how recognizable he was other than, oh, he's probably driving a nice car. So he got carjacked, but I guess no one's really safe. And thankfully, Jalen Reed was able to survive that. Now he's up making plays for the Patriots while Kayshon Booty fits the profile of another receiver who, at least according to the Patriots, wouldn't be active because he doesn't play special teams, but yet he's supposed to be a main contributor to what the Texans do from week to week. Sean, do you remember the conversations about and the clips that popped up across Houston media about how big of a deal that trade was?
3: The Booty trade?
2: Yeah.
3: Yeah.
2: About how excited people were about the thought of having him here. Hey, Nick Casario, what a steal. Jalen Reed really wasn't going to play here, and Kayshon Booty's here. And
3: like one catch a game. Like, it feels like he's good for, like, one catch.
2: For, like, 15 yards.
3: 11 yards,
2: and,
3: yeah.
2: And that's about it. He's got six catches this year.
3: Two catches a game.
2: You wanna pay a little respect?
3: But he is averaging 13 yards.
2: Yeah, it's about that. They're not, his long is of 21. So the big plays that people were expecting, the down the field throws because of, despite his lack of speed, he was able to make plays in that Josh McDaniels offense. No one's making plays in Mike McDaniels offense right now. But he made plays in the Josh McDaniels offense last year as Drake May would just hit him on go balls. That's not happening here.
3: It's not happening for Drake May.
2: At all. But. As people are talking about how scared he's playing and what happened to him.
3: But yeah, Kayshon Booty just.
2: Yeah, I just remember the conversations and sure, it's content for people. You get a clip, you put it online, talk about how, because before the trade, remember, we didn't have 0-3 as a belief of what was coming. It was before the year, hey, this team's going to be good with the defense, and now we have a real threat to the team with Nico Collins. I mean, I'm not asking people to apologize, but let's just have a little bit of a governor on our thoughts when the guy who traded him is telling you, hey, we really wouldn't have played for us. So while the Patriots, and turns out maybe he should have stayed considering how Dobbs is doing and also that A.J. Brown's going to be hurt for quite a bit, maybe there is a path for him to play there. But when the guy who's trading him tells you he's not really in our plans, yeah, maybe take a breath. Or I will say the Vrabel presser came after all the videos came out. But I just trust sometimes that the other team knows a little bit. And if they're willing to trade him, because do you remember, hey, they would never trade him to the Texans.
3: Yeah, yeah.
2: He's too good of a – why would they help the Texans? Turns out, as bad as it's going for the Patriots, they knew enough to go, have him. We don't take him. He's good for two catches a game. Go ahead.
3: Yeah, yeah. It turns out the rest of the Texans also wouldn't make the New England Patriots roster either.
2: Yes, yes.
3: That's what's true. Most appalling is that Kayshon Booty, like, it's not like there's, you know, a lot of targets to be shared amongst these.
2: Like, yeah, receivers. If someone could step up to the forefront, you'd get a lot of the target share. It'd be you and Dalton Schultz getting a lot of targets.
3: Instead, it's Xavier Hutchinson.
2: Instead, it's our main man, Xavier Hutchinson.
3: The X factor.
2: Well, he does have X in his name. That's as far as I'll go on that.
3: I will say, among the wide receivers that are out there with Nico Collins, Jaden Higgins, and Tank Dell down, he does look the most like, okay, there's something there. That's more an assessment, I would say, of Booty, Jared Wayne.
2: Yeah.
3: But Hutchinson stands out to me among the Texans wide receiver core that's been active the last two games.
2: It's high praise from Sean Mapes for Xavier Hutchinson.
3: Xavier Hutchinson. You're not, you know what? You are better than Jared Wayne.
2: Kayshon Booty.
3: I can say that 10 toes down.
2: Now, okay.
3: I'll stand on Xavier Hutchinson.
2: I'm glad you're standing on that. Now, look, maybe with more time, Kayshon Booty will become a bigger part of the offense because he will just know the plays. He won't have to be told to go line up someplace. Although we were told because it was similar to the Patriots, he'd be able to quickly adapt. Instead, we are having people call for rookie tight ends and Kate Stover to play more and Foster Moreau to play more because of how inept or, let's say, how unimpactful the wide receiver core is.
3: Has anyone adapted to Nick Caley's offense?
2: Here's the thing, Sean.
3: has anyone adapted to it?
2: When they ask about the offense and I heard, well, it's a combination of the Rams and the Patriots. Okay, we're cooked. When I heard that.
3: Like, what does that mean?
2: What does that mean? Oh, it's a combo of, you know, of course it's the belief. It's a combo of the best of both.
3: Yeah.
2: So not only are we going to get what Sean McVay does, we're going to get what Super Bowl coordinator Josh McDaniel does. And Nick Cayley's going to put it all together and we're going to get a great system.
3: The two offenses that had the top two MVP candidates last year.
2: Yeah, you put it all together. We're going to have a good offense. And then when we come in here going, hey, we want to run the football a lot.
3: Power run.
2: And play to our defense. Does that sound like what Sean McVay does? I know he has three tight ends on the field, but does it sound like he likes to play to his defense?
3: No.
2: That's
3: the score points.
2: And while we're talking about Nick Kelly's offense, can you find the clip? It was yesterday. We never got to it. It's D'Amico Ryans. I think it's downloaded over there on our computer, talking about how interchangeable or at least versatile this offense is. From week to week, Nick Cayley can pull out all the different type of plays depending on who we're playing. It's a Cowboys team that gives up a lot of points and a lot of yards. So what is Nick Cayley going to do? But just know, everyone, he can do anything with this offense. Here's D'Amico on how versatile the Nick Cayley offense is.
4: You know, every week, everything is changeable. It just is a matter of getting the communication down, getting the plays in, doing what we need to do. That's one thing about Kaylee's system and what he's capable of doing. He's willing to adjust and adapt to what we need. So whatever we have to do to move the football, we're willing to do that.
5: Communication, do you mean from coach to players or amongst players?
4: No, when I say communication, it's communication of the plays, like play calls. What's that call? How do the players hear it come in the huddle? How do they go out and execute it? The communication of just offensive football, everybody being on the same page, terminology, what we want done on a particular play, what's the protection scheme on a certain play, what's the quarterback's drop on a certain play, route depth by receiver. There's a lot of things have to happen. A lot of things have to go right for offensive football, right, to be successful.
2: So what we found out is from Bengals week to Colts week, running the zone play on 4th-and-1, sure, we could have changed it, but it was the best play for the game plan. Look, I just watch the games like everybody else, sometimes under protest because how boring the offense can be at times. Do we see a lot of differences in what they do from week to week? Like, there might be a play here or there. But I don't see this changing of game plans depending on opponents from week to week.
3: Breakers,
2: yeah,
3: a lot of runs that get stuffed behind the line of scrimmage.
2: But even if we take apart the lack, take away, we don't need to focus on the lack of effectiveness. But just the plays themselves, maybe their intricacies I'm not picking up on because I'm not watching the All-22. I didn't see a lot of guys in the same places this time around. I didn't see those clips floating around this time. But am I missing something on how versatile this offense is and it changes depending on the opponent? Maybe the Bengals and the Colts run the same defense.
3: Oh yeah.
2: But that would lead me to believe if the Bengals ran the same defense as the Colts, why are you running the same stuff you did against the Colts when you didn't really move the football? So I'm just trying to find where this ability to flip the switch on what you do offensively and shows up on film or just shows up on CBS on Sunday.
3: Yeah.
2: I don't even need the film. I just want to see it look different. Are they on CBS? The Cowboys on the road. So I'm not sure if it's a Fox game this week, but either way, I would just like to be able to sit down at noon and be able to tell the difference from week to week. If you have so much ability to change how the offense looks depending on who you're facing.
3: On Fox.
2: It's on Fox. So whoever's calling the game.
3: Chris Myers on the call.
2: Oh, look at Chris. No Arizona Cardinal.
3: I don't know. I just.
2: It is 1-2 versus 0-3. It might be a Chris Myers game. But it is a Cowboy, so maybe he doesn't get. Maybe it won't be him.
3: Do we have the assignments?
2: I don't know. I'm sure that'll come out later today or tomorrow. But I just hope that whatever changing offense they've got in store, they can break it out in week 4 against a Cowboys unit who loves to give up points and yards. But the Texans have proven that doesn't really matter. Outside of the Bills, the Bengals, who gave up yards and points to the Steelers they could do nothing with, and then the Colts, who just lay down and give up yards they could do nothing with. So maybe things will change when they play the third team who's been willing to give up points and yards with the Cowboys in town. All right, we'll go to break. Let's do 11:45. If you want to go to the original Greek Fest, there is your time to call in. We'll do caller three at 11:45 for those Greek Fest tickets. It is going to be through the 4th. You know what? Let me make sure. In fact, it's not our day. Take it back. Sorry, guys. We don't have any more tickets giveaway on this show. Apologies. But in a matter of minutes on Jeremy and Joe, they've got tickets to give away, so that'll be your next chance. Or you can just go to GreekFestival.org to get your tickets. Kids under 12, get in for free. Apologies for that. Thought we had a family four-pack, but Jeremy and Joe do have a family four-pack to give away to the original Greek Festival. It'll be at Annunciation Greek Orthodox Cathedral from October 1st to the 3rd. You're going to get great Greek food. You're going to get the live music and dancing, also the cathedral tour, the Agora Marketplace, plus a playground and petting zoo for the kids. So the kids get in free, and they get to have a good time petting the animals and having some fun on the playground. So that is going on from October 1st through the 3rd. And our final giveaway is a little bit later with Jeremy and Joe. I did want to mention that we're going to be out and about. You guys can join us. 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
2: Couple things we'll get to before we wrap it up, and then Jeremy and Joe will follow us as they take you to 3:30, where Astros pregame on ESPN, big ESPN, begins. And of course, if you're driving around, can't be in front of a TV until a little bit later. The game starts at 4, a little bit afterwards. We're going to have the game right here on ESPN 97.5. All right, last night, after the Astros game, you know, this probably slips through the cracks. You got other things to watch. Maybe you're really focused on the opening of the NHL season, but do we remember a time where we were excited about U.S. soccer? Oh, a few months ago, up until the Belgians ruined everything for us.
3: I was
2: going
3: to say, like July 8th or whatever that was.
2: some of us were feeling very patriotic. Country Roads was being played in all the soccer-loving homes in this country as we were celebrating a win over, what was it, Bosnia-Herzegovina. And it was, you know, Balogun gets red carded, he comes back, and then Belgium happens, and the enjoyment or hype about soccer took a real downturn. It was more about how embarrassing it was as opposed to what the preceding games were. Well, the U.S. is at it again playing soccer. They played a game over the weekend, won that one. And then they won last night against Chile. But the bigger thing is, I think, is youth is being served right now. For a lot of people who are wondering who are going to be the players who could star in the next World Cup, will we be relying on the likes of Christian Pulisic and others? Well, those guys weren't called into the team for this international window as we take a break from club soccer. The U.S. is in the middle of their four-game run. And if you like seeing the next up, this is your time. Like, the games are on TNT or HBO Max, so that might be a bit of a barrier between you watching these games. But if you are looking for exciting young talent, the U.S. has it. And not just the one. Like, Pulisic was supposed to be the star, and he became one. You know, you got Weston McKinney, who was of that class, and others like Tyler Adams. But there's just a wave of them. Teenagers out there scoring goals for the U.S. The U.S. had their youngest ever goal scorer last night. Matias Albert scored. They've got, if last generation was the golden generation that disappointed, I'm not going to be the one to say it because who likes to be wrong on these things, but they have a good young group of attackers out there, and like young, like we're talking teenagers who, like Kevin Sullivan can't even go play for Man City because he's too young. England, I think England has a rule where you have to be 18 before you, if you're out of, if you're in their

0: if you're an international, if you're not from that area, England, you have to be 18 before you join one of their clubs. He can't join. He can play for the U.S. national team at 16, 17, but he can't play for Man City. And maybe he doesn't want to play for Man City now that we know what we know about what they're up to.
1: Not that guy.
0: They may not be in the Premier League by the time he's old enough.
1: The Rico charge. Yeah.
0: That I talked about a little bit, either last week. I think it was last week. How the response to that and what they were up to far differ from what we were responding to how we responded in regards to what the Clippers were up to, mostly because Man City like won a lot of titles and the Clippers are the Clippers, but they were legitimately cooking the books, like paying guys directly under the table, allegedly, as opposed to, they have been found guilty, as opposed to having Daktronics do it. Yeah. Hey, what's your salary going to be on the books? Because they have financial rules they have to live by. That's what your on the book salary is. We've got a little something for you off the books to make Man City a little bit more appealing. And that has been going on for over a decade, apparently. So people are thinking they may get thrown out of English football, where they spent a couple of years not playing official English football.
1: We always knew that they were a plastic club. It's because literally they're paying on credit card?
0: No, they're paying guys money, but they're just not paying money on the books.
1: So it's different from the Dodgers thing of like, this is all some weird like debt game that they're playing of shuffling debt around. This is like, we're actually just like, you'd need to meet, I mean, it's probably not Fat Tony, but you need to meet Fat Tony with a brown paper bag full of money.
0: I would say,
1: hey, Erling Haaland.
0: Think of the Southwest Conference and the SEC.
1: Okay. Oh, wow.
0: Combined.
1: Wow. Kyle Walker has a gold Trans Am?
0: Perhaps. I don't know who exactly these payments went to, but that is part of the accusations for Man City.
1: Zach Grealish's family has a new house?
0: Yeah, I mean, I don't know what Bernardo Silva was getting up to the problem is that for Man City, they were paying these guys enough to do that anyway, to get their new houses, then they were giving them some more. I have one more in me, or I'm going to give you a couple extra $1,000.
1: Here's another $1 million.
0: Whatever it takes.
1: Riyad Mahrez.
0: Whatever it takes to get you over here. That is what they're being accused of, among other things. And that's why the football world wants them banished. We'll see what the Premier League, which has found them guilty, actually wants to do to one of the premier clubs in the world. But back to the U.S. soccer. I would say, hey, check it out on TNT or HBO Max. They got two more games. I would say positive vibes all around. Goalkeeping still is shambolic. I would say watch, if you don't do anything else, watch Chile's first goal. Watch Chile's first goal. It is awful goalkeeping. I think it's a cross or corner. He comes out to punch it. Instead of punching it out, he punches it straight up in the air. And then he goes and tries to get it again and whiffs. And there's like, I would say, probably 15 guys in the box at this point around the goal line, and somehow it goes in or something. Probably not 15, more like 10 or 12. Still a lot. And it goes in. Okay. Matt Freeze, Matt Turner, whoever that, I don't even remember the guy last night. It is just an embarrassment.
1: Did we make some like deal with the devil where like now we have good attackers, but we no longer have
0: perhaps
1: a goalkeeper? It's finally this team has a good defense and their offense falls apart, you know?
0: Yeah, don't have the center backs we used to have, and certainly not the goalkeeping we used to have.
1: I mean, we definitely don't have the center backs we used to have. Tim Ream announced his retirement from international soccer.
0: Some of those things should just be assumed.
1: Literally, I mean, he pinned a nice letter.
0: No, I know. Tim Ream, great, great Fulham legend, I would say. Now he's playing in the MLS. Okay, Tim. You're nearly 40 already. No, who's calling you back in at this point? But yes, he's allowed. He's played in enough World Cups, played enough soccer to let everyone know he's done with international soccer.
1: And I'm glad he let Messi have his time.
0: Of course.
1: And then he waited out of respect not to overshadow Messi announcing his retirement.
0: Yes.
1: From international
0: soccer. Credit to Tim Ream for reading the room. Mostly, you want to get over. You don't want to make that announcement anywhere near when Messi makes it. No one's ever going to remember that you did it.
1: And he was like, okay, Ronaldo's still not retired. Okay, I got to just get it in.
0: It was checking the... checking the papers in Saudi Arabia to make sure there weren't any rumors, and then he can get out there. So while I wanted to get to one other thing, just watch the U.S. team play. Got some really good young players, and hopefully they can find a goalkeeper from somewhere. That was embarrassing. Also, Dylan Brooks arrested for, or at least charged with DUI. So Dylan Brooks, that's not great. The former Rocket charged with DUI from an arrest, or at least an incident in March. Jeremy and Joe are up next. They'll get you ready. Certainly they'll talk about the Astros and try to get you ready for what may be the final game of the Astros season. Hunter Brown on the mound against a man in Sean Burke who I believe said, I ain't got no life. He said, I don't have family. I don't have no kids. No wife. Oh, actually said no girl. This is what I live for. So certainly looks like he has that dog in him. We'll see if Hunter Brown can match him. Sean, since we're done for the day, what's it going to be?
2: We chase the fight.
0: While we have never played that seriously, it may very well be the last time it has any reason to be played. We'll talk to you tomorrow.

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10: Hello, Houston. He's Joe. I'm Jeremy. Brian, unfortunately, is back with us. And it is a Wednesday edition of the program. It is also the Astros facing elimination edition of the program.
11: We chase the fight. Who are you booing? Who's that booing directed to? I have to know if I'm offended or not.
12: No, I'm not booing you. I love you.
11: Well, if I got booed, I wouldn't cry about it like a little baby.
12: That's not the word I was going to use. I was going to use the other B word.
11: You use other words than I use.
12: I know.
11: That's something. We'll get to a baby Bennett in a little bit. My goodness.
12: I know, I know. My goodness is the only way to put it.
11: What's that?
12: I said, my goodness is the only way to put
11: my
12: it.
11: My good golly. But a lot to get to today. I mean, what a time to be alive in the city. Yeah, that's a good way to put it, too. What a time to be alive in the city, huh? Astros facing elimination. Astros need a win today, or they will lose more games than win this season, combining the regular and the postseason. It's a fact. They lose today, 81-83, post and regular season combined.
13: Uh-oh, I lost my headset.
12: Boo! Boo!
11: I'm like Brian King in the second inning.
12: Now I'm booing you.
11: I'm like Brian King in the second inning. I flicked my head up for some reason. I think to look at the light because it looks dark in here, and my headset flew off. Put that on the blooper reel. what a time to be alive in the city. The Astros facing elimination today. The Texans are only 0-3. That's the good news, though. Like, if the Astros season were
14: never quit.
11: At least we have the Houston Texans to look forward to, right?
12: Yeah.
11: Oh, they're 0-3 facing the Dallas Cowboys, their arch rival. Rocket season starts soon. Cougars playing good ball. 713 go Cougs. UHCougars.com/tickets. Blue game coming up Saturday. First Big 12 home game of the year. And then, you know, Cougar basketball right around the corner as well.
12: Thank goodness.
11: But lots to get to. DeMeco was talking to John Harris and Rock and Roll on his little coaches show thing that he does. He said something that really annoyed me. He also said something that encouraged me. So me, who's always fair and balanced, some good, some bad with that. Stroud stock report. We'll cash him and trash him a little bit later. We'll get to what Bennett Sousa said. Also what Christian Walker said. Like, Christian Walker's kind of like getting off on this.
12: Yeah, he is.
11: Maybe because Sousa's quote was like, I guess, sexier for Chandler Rome to use for clicks.
12: Yeah, it got the graphic.
11: Yeah, like that was probably a sexier quote, but some of the stuff that Walker said like really aggravates me as well for a guy who, like, I mean, did he have a season worth $20 million? Probably. I mean, he hit 29 home runs, decent defense up until yesterday. But he had some quotes too. And then Yordan's like, these guys are idiots. Yeah, it's what we expect. But we'll talk about that later. We'll talk about the game first, the stuff that actually matters. Joe, do you know how many times the Astros have lost in a row at home in a playoff game inside the dike?
12: That's eight.
11: Eight in a row. Do you know the last time they won a playoff game?
12: So that's game one.
11: At home. At home.
12: Game one of the, is that the ALDS?
11: That would be right. That would be right. Against the Minnesota Twins. Jose Abreu was in that lineup for the Houston Astros. So they can't win at home. Like, they can't win a playoff game at home. Hopefully that changes today. I want them to win, of course. I would like them to force a, you know, rubber game of the series. I'd like them to advance. But eight in a row that they've lost at home. That's incredible. It is incredible that the Astros have not won a playoff game at home in eight straight games.
12: Yeah, and it's a variety of different, like, lineups. So it's not like a batter's eye kind of thing. I don't think at this point.
11: No.
12: But it goes back to, I mean, I think you can, you know, golden era view this as well. I mean, think back to the World Series they lost, where they lost every single home game to the Nationals, right? They don't seem to play their best baseball in the playoffs at home.
11: No.
12: At times. So maybe it is that, but that just feels like a weak excuse for a bad lineup in today after yesterday's game, trying to blame anything going on at home. But I mean, they can blame the quiet crowd and the fact that it's half empty, and 34,000 people is the fakest number I've seen in my life. I was there. There was not 34,000 people there at the ball game yesterday. But yeah, they just can't win at home. They're dreadful at the dike.
11: So how was the crowd?
12: Awful, man.
11: Like, awful, just period?
12: It was quiet. It was, and we saw this the last time the Astros were in the playoffs and they got sent home in two games. It was a church. Like, it felt like I was at church most of the game. Like, it wasn't, you know, I mean, now part of it was there weren't a lot of big moments, right? Like, you didn't have runners on first and second a lot of times with a 3-2 count and everyone on their feet, but it didn't feel like anyone ever got on their feet in the entire game. And everyone was just kind of sitting there watching baseball. The stadium was, you know, the upper deck was basically empty. It was $8 to get into the game on the secondary market. I couldn't believe how empty the stadium was yesterday. There were seats everywhere. I really felt like I saw more green.
11: It doesn't surprise me. It didn't surprise me. I mean, it was the tenor of the show yesterday.
12: No, you're right.
11: Like, it doesn't feel like playoff baseball is in the air at the dike. And I don't blame the fans, though, either. Like, I don't blame the fan. It's a Tuesday at 4 o'clock for an 81-81 baseball team.
12: For sure.
11: They got things to do. They got families to take care of. They got kids to pick up from school. They got dinner to cook. I don't blame the fans for not being there.
12: I mean, I don't know, man. It's the playoffs.
11: Like, So what? It's a fake playoff appearance.
12: I know.
11: They're 81-81. They have zero buzz. They have zero excitement. They fired their general manager already. They may have already fired their manager, depending on who you believe. They have a low heartbeat. Like, this, well, why? Like, I'm not blaming the fans for not going to a 4 o'clock first pitch on a Tuesday for an 81-81 playoff team against the no-name Chicago White Sox.
12: Yeah, I know. But like, all I feel like I heard during like the real golden era was how people were upset about the bandwagon fans and the fact that these games were turned into corporate money where it was too expensive to go. And they were pushing out the little guy.
11: Expensive to go.
12: But it wasn't yesterday.
11: Yeah, but like the resale market, you have to wait around all day. You can't like take the day off and be like, well, I'm going to wait until first pitch, see if I get $8 tickets. Like, I don't know whenever like the market crashed on the resale market and they were going for $8. What were they going for the night before? What were they going for over the weekend when you have to take a Tuesday off and adjust and make plans?
12: No, you're right. And then
11: like the ticket price, the face value, still incredibly expensive.
12: And then people after the loss aren't going to like be, you know, run into it right now. $26 is the cheapest ticket I see on the app that I use to get into the game. Yesterday's game aren't going to be running to go. So I'm not surprised.
11: No, I don't. I don't blame them.
12: No,
11: I don't blame them at all.
12: I don't blame them. But like, it's still to me is like it is the playoffs. I'm surprised it felt as light as it was. I thought
11: it's kind of the playoffs.
12: I know, but like I thought like the upper seats, where you know your nose is bleeding up there, would be empty like they were. But I expected to see the
11: your nose,
12: you know, where home runs could be hit to be full. Basically, is the best way to put it.
11: So was it quiet?
12: Yeah, I thought it was quiet the whole game.
11: They weren't loud with their boos. Their boos weren't even quiet. They weren't even loud.
12: No, the boos were a good volume.
11: They deserve to be booed.
12: Yeah, it was audible, and I think that's why it stood out to the players, was because, well, there were no cheers, but they also gave nothing to cheer about.
11: Yeah. Exactly. Yeah, but anyways, let's talk about the game. I don't want to hear about this AJ Blue Ball stuff. Oh, Espada shouldn't have thrown AJ Blue Ball. You know why I don't want to hear about that? Because it's revisionist history. It's hindsight 2020. Was there anybody complaining whenever they announced AJ Blue Ball was going to be their opener yesterday? Because if you weren't complaining about it before he stepped on the rubber yesterday at the dike, you have no business complaining about it now. I hate the revisionist history, hindsight 2020. Should have Espada opened with Yolola instead? Yeah, benefit of hindsight, sure. But unless you're complaining about it beforehand, you can't complain about it afterhand.
12: Totally agree. Blue Ball was the right guy. Yolola in his last opener appearance couldn't find a strike. It was nine
11: what?
12: Straight.
11: What'd you call it, a strike goose?
12: I don't know what I said. He 9 straight balls to start his last opening appearance. It was a total mess. Blue Ball was the right guy. He's been overall consistent for you this year. You wanted someone to get you more than an inning. I mean, it's now every time the Astros have tried this opener, I don't think any of them have gotten out of the first. But it's just the players have to be better. Like, Blue Ball was the right decision yesterday. I think you're right. If people are upset about it, it is total revisionist history.
11: Yeah, you can't, this is why I complain about things before they happen, because I feel like you can only complain about things after the fact if you're complaining about it beforehand. And there's plenty of stuff I have to complain about beforehand that I can complain about today because I established it beforehand. I hate the revisionist history crap. I hate the hindsight 2020 crap. I had no problem with AJ Blue Ball opening this game. Now, did he pitch well? Absolutely not. He pitched poor. And if the Astros are lucky enough to get into another situation where you have an opener, do I want to see Blue Ball in that spot? Probably not. Which in that case, I'm now, you know, laying down the precedence now. That way I can complain about it later. He just had no control. Like, mm-hmm. You can't walk dudes. I'm sorry, man. And I'm so over the fact that the Astros use these openers and can't get out of the first inning. Like, it defeats the purpose of an opener. Like, it's so maddening. And did he get help from his defense? No, absolutely not. What was Christian Walker doing? What was that throw, bro?
12: Great question.
11: What, like, you're throwing a dream shake to Jeremy Peña when you had no window to throw the ball. That was CJ Stroud in New England last year, is mm-hmm. what that was. That was a atrocious. That was terrible. That was awful. Meanwhile, the White Sox, like, they have this bullpen day, and this is a quote from Joe Espada. They, the White Sox, really gave us multiple different arms, different arm angles. They just played different repertoires. I thought they did a nice job of just kind of mixing and matching, and we just couldn't really get anything. Meanwhile, the White Sox are sitting there going, Hagen Smith, top 10 pick. Jordan Hicks from Houston, by the way. He was attainable because they were trying to dump the contract. He's bumping a hundo in the middle of the game. This Taylor dude bumping a hundo with a gross breaking ball, and he's also spotting it. He's spotting it. And then the Astros, you know what they counter with? The Astros counter with a knife into a gunfight with tomato can Brian King, baby Bennett Souza, a Josh Hendrickson, and Logan Van Wy. Why, I ask you. Van Wy, I don't even know anymore.
12: I mean, yeah, dude, it's the lineup had to get to them because, like, you knew this is what the Astros were throwing out there.
11: Yeah, for sure.
12: We talked about it yesterday. Like, how do you get through a bullpen game? How do you get to baby Souza? And how do you get to Abreu and Hader? It was going to be these guys. I mean, again, just as Josh Hendrickson's, what, third Major League Baseball appearance? He's pitching in a playoff game?
11: I told you they were going to use him.
12: You're right. You're right. And they did. And it wasn't pretty, frankly, when he was out there either. But you need, that's why you need a blue ball to get you more than two outs in this game. Like, it's the strategy is questionable of who comes in after, but it's also Dana Brown, roster management, as you pointed out there, compared to what the White Sox were doing. I mean, look, this is an organization that clearly didn't think they were going to be a playoff team. I've been to, I don't know, man, like 15 playoff games. I've been lucky enough to cover them, which means I have 15 towels that sit in my house to clean things up. There was no rally towels yesterday. Jim Crane didn't spend the money on those because he didn't think they were going to be a playoff team. Like, and then Dana Brown treated this team like he didn't think they were going to be a playoff team when he was the GM. They added nothing at the deadline. You couldn't have found two bullpen arms at the deadline that were competent.
11: I think it's part of why he got fired, is that he just didn't do anything at the deadline.
12: Yes. He tried to deplete his bullpen.
11: He did. He did try to deplete his bullpen. I mean, also the fact that, like, the Astros win in a tailspin immediately after the deadline, and then whenever they fired Dana, they went on a winning streak. Like, is that a coincidence? I mean, coincidence happen. It just feels like there was some, like, feeling there. Mm-hmm. Maybe not. I don't know. I'm not privy to those discussions. But that's all big picture stuff. Like, I want to talk about the little picture.
12: Sorry, yeah.
11: I want to talk about the game. So let's talk about the usage of Brian King on the other side. We'll get your thoughts on the game, too. Performances of some of these relievers on a bullpen day, the offense, the White Sox challenging Jose Altuve, maybe standing on the grass. He was probably on the grass. He probably was on the grass. But we'll get to that. We'll get to Bennett Souza running his mouth. I get out of this? I want Yordan Alvarez to talk to Julio Morales, whoever the sideline report. I guess it would be Adam Ottavino, I guess, was the sideline guy yesterday. I want him to go up to Adam Ottavino in between the innings today, and I want him to say, our terrible relief pitcher got liquored up and ran his mouth. That's what I want him to say about Bennett Souza. We'll get to that in a little bit. Some D'Amico stuff, some Stroud stuff, plenty to get to. Jeremy and Joe from 12 to 3:30 today, maybe tomorrow too. Astros have to win there. And also the times are to be determined tomorrow?
12: Yes.
11: So, like, if you know, the Cubs were to lose, like, it might change things. Or the Red Sox were to lose, it might change things.
12: Cubs are going to lose.
11: Why is that?
12: They suck.
11: Who's pitching today?
12: Gausman.
11: Who's pitching for the Padres?
12: Pivetta.
11: Oh, they got a chance. They got a chance. But plenty to get to. 713-780-ESPN, the HRMP listener line, call, text, you know the drill. You can also watch along on Twitch, twitch.tv.
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11: Or Shrimp Boat Dana just said, no hindsight, please, J-Bone. That's right. We don't do hindsight on this show. 713-780-ESPN. You can watch on YouTube at ESPN Houston. You can follow along on TikTok as well. Twitter, ESPN975. Joe's at Joe George Radio. Brian's at Sacked by BMAC. I'm at Jeremy Branham. It is Jeremy and Joe, ESPN975.
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2: 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I forgot it was White Boy Wednesday. Totally forgot. Totally blanked on that.
3: It's a great start to it, too.
2: Depends on who you ask.
3: You don't like this song?
2: I mean, I'm sure Stacy's son doesn't love it.
3: Yeah, I'm sure he doesn't. But
2: I'm sure he's not a huge
3: I got no
2: fan.
3: Response. I don't know.
2: Maybe Stacy's husband might not like it a lot. How does Stacy's mom feel about it? I don't know.
3: Is she going to jail or not?
4: Stacy's husband.
2: Is Stacy?
4: She'd be the girlfriend.
2: Yeah,
4: of this
2: I got. Yeah, you know what I meant. Okay. But yeah, I definitely screwed up the word there. You're right. I was wrong there. Is Stacy a boy or a girl?
4: Girl.
2: Okay. I'm just wondering. I mean, Stacy could be a boy's name. Stacy King.
3: R.I.P. But yeah.
0: Warning. You're listening.
2: Okay. Warning. Don't talk about the dead.
3: I feel like we just got like yelled at. That was perfect timing for that one.
4: It was.
3: The one that plays.
4: I mean, I forgot to mute. That's what it was. But the timing was perfect.
3: Warning.
2: Do they reference in the song that Stacy's a boy or girl?
3: There's a music video that it's a girl.
2: Oh, is there?
3: Yeah.
2: I guess that does exist. I forgot about music videos for a second. So Stacy in the music video is a girl?
3: Yeah.
2: Okay, I didn't know. I had no idea.
4: This feels like a very unnecessary clarification.
3: Agreed.
2: I didn't watch MTV. But we're just talking about the people who could be upset about the song. Not like the song. Anyways, this Apollo Josh guy is very, very soft. Apollo Josh, you might remember, I put out that graphic, the AI graphic, because I like to dabble in AI. They remember whenever Andre Johnson was like, oh, CJ Stroud's got bad body language? Mm-hmm. So then I created a graphic where I recreated the Courtland Finnegan-Andre Johnson fight, and I put Andre Johnson and CJ Stroud like kind of facing off and punching each other.
3: Sure.
2: He got like mad at me and like all sensitive. Like, what are we doing here, brother? It's a graphic. Like, this isn't real. Chill out. This is not real life. He just said, "While I agree that the booing was a little much last night, I think the direction of that booing is being misinterpreted by the player." Like, oh my goodness, brother, how soft are you?
3: I mean, like if you think this team is not worthy of being booed, then you are the biggest homer on planet Earth.
2: The booing was a little much, Joe. It's a little much for my taste.
3: What a soft ass take.
2: Very, very soft. That's two soft takes from Apollo Josh.
3: Like, frankly, like the booing is not enough.
2: Yeah.
3: This team has deserved it all season. Like, yeah. Give me a break. Like the Texans should be getting booed. The Rockets should have been getting booed last year when they couldn't get the ball across half court.
2: Yeah.
3: Like, these guys are lucky, frankly.
2: Who cares if you get booed?
3: Yeah.
2: We get called the meanest things ever on the text line, and we get paid 1/100th of what they get paid. You know what I mean?
3: Exactly.
2: We take shots all the time. Stacy, can't you see? You're just not the girl for me. Okay, yeah, Stacy's definitely a girl. It's in the lyrics. Somebody said they were rage baiting. Not a good look. I've been known to accidentally rage bait. I don't know if I'm rage baiting now, but maybe. I always seem to kind of stumble into it. I don't think that I am. How would I be rage baiting now?
3: Rage baiting
2: or
3: what?
2: I'm not real sure I could be rage baiting. Now, it is something that kind of comes naturally to me. Like, I do it without even really knowing. So it's certainly plausible, but I just don't know what I would be rage baiting now. All right, so I told you that I don't think that anybody should be critical of A.J. Blue Ball opening that game yesterday unless that they were critical of A.J. Blue Ball opening the game before he delivered the first pitch from the dike yesterday. You can certainly say his performance was bad, and you can do the, well, you know, if we had to do it over again, this would be the thing. But you can't sit here and, like, go at Joe Espada for, like, oh, what a terrible decision if you weren't already thinking along those lines. I hate the hindsight 2020 game. Now, what I will say was a terrible decision from Joe Espada yesterday. How does Brian King get back up in the second inning? Like, Brian King, if you have to use him, which you can make a case, like, hey, he should be on the roster. Will they have nobody else? Okay, good point. But, you know, still, find a way. just use him as a loogie, right? Like, mm-hmm. use him how you use him in the first, where it's like, okay, don't really love what I see from our current pitcher on the mound. They have a lefty coming up. Let me bring my lefty to try to get the lefty out. Loogie. He's a left-hand, one-out-only guy. And I know you have the three-batter minimum, but you're hoping so much. With two outs, he gets the lefty, gets you out of the inning, and then you don't start him in the next inning. How does he allow Brian King to start the second?
3: You can't quit him, man.
2: How does he allow that guy to start the second? And here's something that I looked into today, because I kind of forgot, like, you know, who he was facing. I forgot, because we talked yesterday about the pockets. Like, in a bullpen day, they have a lot of lefties, they have a lot of righties, you have three lefties you're carrying. Like, you're going to try to match up your lefties against a left-handed pocket. You know, managing 101. Easy to do, anybody could do it. So it was like, I couldn't remember this morning. I was like, was it a lefty pocket? Like, were there three straight lefties? Were there back-to-back lefties? Were, like, they, you know, lefty leading off the inning, lefty in the hole, where he's going to see, like, two of three lefties? So, like, I was thinking, okay, maybe this could be a defense for Espada. Nope. Switch hitter, right-handed batter, 1-2 in the lineup. How in the world is Brian King starting the second?
3: I wish I had a good answer for you.
2: They can't, you're right, they can't quit the guy. It was boneheaded. And, like, I guess as I try to argue with myself or play devil's advocate, it would be like, well, they had to cover 9 innings. They have to cover 27 outs. Cool. Well, they still had to cover 24 more because Brian King didn't record a single out.
3: Yeah, and they still had to burn through, which I know we'll get to, like the other guys in the game. Just take him out. You're right. He got his guy. You walked out of his inning, his one out that he got, down 1-0. It's not the end of the world.
2: Yolola, right there.
3: But that's where it feels Joe Espada saw a strikeout to Tristan Peters and go, he's got it. And instead of just following what we know about Brian King and what everyone knows about Brian King, except for Joe Espada, apparently, he put him back out there and it didn't go well. Because you're right, it should have just been one and done and move on. And just, you'll figure out the outs.
2: Yeah.
3: Like, you'll figure it out. Like, other guys can give you length. You got length from Yolola in this game. You got, you know, more than an inning from Hendrickson. Should you have? We'll get there. But, like,
2: maybe at that point. But, like, King should not have started the second inning, especially going switch hitter or righty. Like, that's a spot where you go Yolola and, like, hey, let's ride him for three innings. Also, like, I started to think about this a little bit more. You know how they, you know, we heard early in the day yesterday Ethan Pecco had the hip thing. And like, well, okay, well, that's why he's not on the playoff roster. But then we saw the quote later from Espada saying, well, that's not the reason. Yes, he has a nagging hip injury, but that's not the reason he's not on the roster. He's not on the roster because we were worried about his work toll over the weekend. Like, I started to wonder if that was like Joe taking a shot at whoever put together the DS, the wild card roster.
3: Like, it wasn't his call?
2: Yeah. Like, I wonder if that was his subtle way of being like, well, what's my decision? Like, I just wonder, because, like, again, like, that this would yesterday, and, like, yeah, Pecco had some work over the weekend, but he could still be available to pitch. Like, it would be a natural spot for him to eat two innings. You know what I mean?
3: Yeah.
2: But the fact that, like, they didn't, because we talked about it yesterday. Like, why did Espada, like, just not ride the hip injury? Like, it's a very natural way to, like, not bring up a topic. It's very natural, like, to defend the player. Well, he's not on the roster because he's hurt. It's not because he sucks. It's because he's hurt. He's like, oh, no, it's not because it's hurt. It's because his work toll has been, you know, used too much. When, nah, not really. Less than Peter Lambert. So I do wonder if that was, like, a subtle shot at whoever put together the roster. Who knows? Bagwell, Crane, the four assistant general managers, how much input did Espada have? Who knows? I started wondering about that. Don't know. Have no clue. Just throwing that out there, maybe for clicks. Just throwing that out there.
3: I also just, you know, don't – even if his workload's a lot, does it matter right now? Your season's over today if you lose.
2: Well, it didn't matter using, you know, your leverage guys in the eighth and the ninth.
3: Exactly. So that's why it doesn't make sense.
2: That's why I wonder if it was a subtle shot. Yeah. It doesn't really add up to me.
3: No, it doesn't. Because, like, in a perfect world, King gets you that out, and then you go to Pecco and Yolola, and if Yolola gives you the same performance, maybe your next five innings get covered.
2: Yeah.
3: And you've, like, covered six.
2: Exactly. Exactly. And the other thing is, too, like, if Espada was the one that was like, yeah, we didn't want Pecco on the roster, he would just ride the injury thing.
3: Yes.
2: Well, he's hurt. That's why he didn't make the roster. Because now you can't be second-guessed. So it's a very easy, like, subtle white lie. Like, well, yeah, it exists. The injury's there. And that's totally the reason that he's not on the roster. But then when he was asked about it, well, no, that's not the reason. He's not on the reason because of his workload.
3: Well, okay.
2: That was just kind of weird.
3: Yeah, it is weird. And regardless, it's the wrong decision.
2: Yeah. Anyways, so King was terrible. Yolola came into the game. I thought he was awesome.
3: He comes
2: into the game with the bases loaded, no outs, and escapes without any further damage. Cleaned up Brian Pond's mess a little bit. Like, that was cool. His only mistake was the 0-2 home run. Like, left it too much in the zone. But, you know, command is kind of his bugaboo at times. But he was really good. The IVB, Joe, which, you know, me. I like to get down with IVB.
3: Yeah, induced vertical break.
2: He had a 20.7-inch induced vertical break yesterday. Ooh. That is identical, actually. I was going to say ballpark, but that would be selling it short. That's exactly the average IVB that Christian Javier was dealing with whenever he was at his peak. Like, his fastball, mid-90 fastball, and he's got that almost 21-inch IVB. Woo, baby.
3: Yeah.
2: Ooh, baby. I wonder if the new regime, whoever the new regime is, if there's a new regime, or if it's just the Crane Bagwell regime with new characters, you know, I wonder if they rethink him as a starter.
3: When he was in the minors this year, and we would talk about him, we always look back at his inability to throw strikes.
2: Yes.
3: Well, yesterday he threw 26 of his 31 pitches for strikes.
2: And he's been doing that.
3: Yeah. So is it because he's in the bullpen? Is there something that just like in his a mindset change? But I would reconsider it.
2: Yeah. Now
3: this guy, if that can be a starter, he was filthy in this game. He's also right now my leading candidate to replace Brian Abreu in the eighth inning.
2: Sure. Yeah, blue ball, Yolola would be in that mix for sure. No doubt about it. Yeah, I just wonder if they rethink that. Now, the counterpoint to that is, well, the last time they used him just as an opener, he had the 9 pitches out of the zone at the base.
3: You're right.
2: So maybe there is mentals there where he just likes coming out of the bullpen. But maybe he could be also like a bulk guy. You know what I mean? Here's your opener, you know, and then here's Yolola for some reason that gets you 4, and who knows? But I wonder how the new regime looks at him. And then some controversy too, some questionable decisions from Espada. Because the two things to me that I didn't like from Espada's game yesterday, I'm not blaming him for A.J. Blue Ball. I wasn't critical of that before he threw a pitch. I'm not going to be critical about it now. Did Blue Ball perform well? No. Walked two dudes. Didn't get help from his defense. Not a good outing for him. The other thing is the leverage guys. Using Brian Abreu in the eighth, down by 4 runs. Using Josh Hader in the ninth, down by 3 runs. This is kind of a divisive topic, I guess. There are some defenders. Well, it's a playoff game. You got to keep it where it's at. I'm on the other side of that. I didn't like using the leverage guys there because the way that I view it, you're down by 4 runs in the eighth and or 3 runs in the ninth. I think that the chances of you winning both game 2 and game 3 has a higher probability than coming back from a 4-run deficit in the eighth, a 3-run deficit in the ninth. Now, they did bring the tying run to the plate in the eighth inning. So for me, I'm optimizing my chances of winning game 2 and game 3, and I'm punting the game in the eighth.
3: Yeah, because what's like, with the hindsight there, the positive is that they each only threw 11 pitches.
2: Positive. So
3: it's not like they have a huge workload, but there's a chance now that the White Sox are going to see Brian Abreu and Josh Hader for 3 straight games.
2: And also throwing 3 straight games in days is not something the Astros do with their relievers.
3: And Josh Hader is not done once this season, I'm guessing?
2: I don't think either one have. They don't throw their relievers 3 days in a row. That's like one of their key rules of their relievers. We don't throw guys 3 games in a row.
3: And now
2: they have 3 days. I want us to be very clear.
3: Yeah, days.
2: 3 days in a row. And for the Astros to win the series, more than likely, like they win today 12-2, you don't have to use those guys, that's best case scenario, right? What's the likelihood that they win 12-2? What's the likelihood they win a game today without using Brian Abreu and Josh Hader? So the likelihood that they now have to pitch 3 games in a row in order for you to win the series is very, very high. So what is their effectiveness going to be if you played a game 3 tomorrow? I don't know the answer to that.
3: Yeah, we'll find out.
2: I don't know the answer to that. I don't love it. I don't love it. I wouldn't have used those guys in those spots.
3: Why is Tatsuyama on the roster?
2: To eat innings.
3: So just...
2: And games that are over.
3: And what did Joe Espada say? He's got swing and miss.
2: Yeah.
3: So get some swing and miss for the last 2 innings, man. Like, he's on... Like, you're going to justify him being on this roster. We'll use him. You know, if that was the decision from up top of Emi versus Petco, and that's what this ultimately came down to, like, just as an example, you could have used Emi there. Just to get you through the end of the game so you didn't have to burn Hader and Abreu. I do.
2: What would you have done?
3: I would have thrown Emi.
2: Yeah, me too.
3: Because he's on the roster. Like I just, you don't need your leverage
2: That's not my rationale.
3: But
2: I don't love your rationale, if I'm being honest. Like, I'm not throwing a guy because he's on the roster. I'm trying, like, what is the goal in this series?
3: Well, he's on the roster. And what I'm saying is that because you're down by 4, I'm not burning my leverage guy, so I'm just going to use someone else to get me through the end of the
2: game. Right. Yeah, I mean, Yes. I just don't, like, my priority isn't because, well, we're just going to throw Imai because Imai's on the roster. Like, my, to me, it's very simple. Like, what is the, and there's something that Joe Espada said yesterday that really annoyed me. Like, what is the goal of this series?
3: To win it?
2: Not a trick question. Very simple. Keep it simple, stupid. The goal of the series is to win the series by any means necessary, right? That's what you're trying to do. Mm-hmm. And we heard on the broadcast yesterday that he told one of the commentators, I don't know which one it was, maybe it was Ottavino, where he said that he's going to manage this game like a game seven. No, this isn't a game seven. This isn't a must win. This isn't a all chips in the middle of the table game. This is game one of a 3-game series where you need to win 2 of 3. Also, how could you be managing this game like a game seven if you're using Brian King to start the second inning? Like, if this were a game seven, Hunter Brown's pitching on 3 days rest. Yep. So you're kind of contradicting yourself based on who your opener is and what your pitching plan is. But then you're going to contradict yourself in game and like, oh, well, now we're going to manage it like a game seven of the World Series. I hated the quote. I was like, this is going to come back and bite the Astros. And then in my opinion, and I understand it's divisive, it's maybe 6-1 way, half a dozen the other, and I think there are good points on the other side. Like, well, they're really cold. The Abreu and Hader haven't pitched in 7 days. Well, they looked pretty good on 7 days rest yesterday.
3: Yeah.
2: So, like, personally, me, I would not have used those guys in those spots. I understand the point. I don't agree with the point whatsoever. I don't think that it helped the Astros using them in the ultimate goal of winning 2 of 3 in this series.
3: No, I agree. I don't think it really is logical. Is it just feels like a waste, and you're making it more challenging for yourself potentially going forward. Now, again, to your point, what you mentioned there is like they did bring the tying run to the plate, so it's kind of a W for Joe Espada a little bit. Of Brian Abreu keeps it close in that moment. And you have Hader out there as you're trying to come back and win this baseball game, but the lineup wasn't able to come through. But it just feels like a waste to me. And just now, even though this is a young baseball team they're playing, I don't love the idea of for 3 days in a row them the White Sox seeing Brian Abreu and Josh Hader.
2: No, I hate it. I hate that.
3: I mean, how many, like, we've seen the Astros have so much success since 2017 of in a playoff series of as the longer it goes, they would get to the back end of the bullpen guys because they would just feel more and more comfortable. Yeah. You're just now starting to slightly open that door for this case.
2: I want to say he did something similar to this in 24. Because remember the Astros lost 2-Q to the Tigers? I want to say he used Hader like down by – okay. Yeah, I want to say he used him like down by 4 in game 1, and then they got to him in game 2. Remember he gave up that big hit down the left field line? I might be misremembering a little bit.
3: So looks like Josh Hader was used.
2: They lost by 3 and he was used in the game, but I don't know if they were down by 3 when he came in.
3: They lost the first game of the series 3-1. Josh Hader pitched the 9th and that
2: one. Yeah, but it looks like he came in the 8th. So I don't know if the score.
3: I think game 2 he came in. He pitched an inning and a third. So the game 1 he pitched the 9th and game 2 he pitched.
2: No, he pitched the 8th too.
3: Oh, he did?
2: He had an inning and a third in game 1. He had an inning and a third in game 1. They lost the game 5-2. The Astros gave up 4 runs in the 8th, and he also gave up a run. So that's not similar. Like, I'd actually probably don't mind that usage.
3: Yeah, that's a little different.
2: Josh Hader, because he came in trying to, like, when the game was still on the brink. Yes, he was a 2-1 game in the 8th inning. This was 2 years ago, whatever. Presley was in the game, struck out a dude, single, wild pitch. Strikeout swinging, 2 outs, runners at 2nd and 3rd. He walks somebody. So the bases are loaded now with 2 outs. Actually, the game was tied. Are we looking at the same game? I'm looking at game 2.
3: Yeah, you're looking at game 2.
2: My bad.
3: That's all
2: right. My bad. So he came in the 9th down by 2?
3: Yeah, in game 1.
2: So it's a little similar, right?
3: But see,
2: he pitched the 9th yesterday down by 3. 3 years ago, 2 years ago, whatever it was, he pitched the 9th down by 2. So it's a little better.
3: I think that that scenario from 2 years ago is totally fine, frankly. You've got a different, like, you're down
2: by
3: 2.
2: But, Joe, it does illustrate the point.
3: That's how he does
2: of
3: it.
2: How it gives a team an advantage seeing a guy for the second day in a row.
3: Yeah.
2: And in this case, this year, it quite possibly, if you were to win the series or even get to a game 3, you're looking at a team seeing a guy 3 days in a row.
3: Yeah, and that's a huge
2: advantage.
3: That's
2: what I don't like.
3: Yeah, it's a huge advantage.
2: That's what I don't like. Yeah. All right, 713-780-ESPN. We'll get your thoughts. Astros game one yesterday, losing the series. Also, we'll talk about the offensive side of things because they deserve blame too. I mean, they were 0-for-7 with runners in scoring position. There was a decision that I liked from a spotter there. There was also a decision that was made before the game that showed its ugly face yesterday in the ninth inning. 713-780-3776. It's Jeremy and Joe, ESPN 97.5.
3: Saturday, October 3rd and Sunday, October 4th. That's this weekend. 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
2: 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So caller 5 to 713-780-3776. Joe, who wrote this liner?
3: I don't know. Was it good?
2: Needs a couple commas.
3: I didn't write it.
2: The disrespect for commas in this read is, it's a little disrespectful. It's disrespectful to commas. Joe Espada, Joe, that's funny thing to say. Joe Espada, comma, Joe, had a quote. He's meeting with the media moments ago. Javier Gonzalez at Astros _coverage does a great job. Now, it isn't Spanish, so you got to be a little bilingual. Or you can just let Twitter translate it for you. He said that our fans on the booze from yesterday and the reaction of some players, look what Chandler Rome's stirring up, our fans have the right to show their emotion, and I get it. The players love our fans, we respect our fans, and we need the energy from our fans. So Joe Espada sitting firmly on the fence.
3: Yeah. That is a fence sit if I've ever heard one.
2: He might have hurt himself with that fence sit.
3: Yeah.
2: Be careful.
3: I know, like, what's he supposed to say? Like, I mean, he really could say whatever. Like, today could be his last day on the job. So he really could have gone all out and talked about how disrespectful was to this team. But, or, you know, it could be back for another 5 years. Who knows? But,
2: yeah, he won't do that. DJ Bantamy reporting Ed Ingram's been practiced today. So, by the way, we haven't forgotten about the Texans.
3: Also, Clowney
2: today. Clowney? What about Nico?
3: I've not seen Stutzi or Nico Collins. Aaron Wilson got video of Nico Collins back at practice today.
2: Oh, really?
3: Yes, all three of them back at practice.
2: It makes me better that there's video, because it was just Aaron Wilson reporting it.
3: You're like, ah. All right, Texas Gardner back.
2: Johnson,
3: here we go, baby.
2: ACL. D'Amico Ryan's not interested in the Texans head coaching job. Let me get some Mo's right, though. Nine out of ten. We'll get to the Bennett Sousa comments a little bit later, here in a little bit. We do want to talk about the Astros offense, though, real quick. Astros 0-7 with runners in scoring position, Joe. That ain't going to cut it.
3: No.
2: That ain't going to do it. I like the White Sox approach. And again, look, White Sox faced less quality pitching than the Astros faced. I get it. But the White Sox approach to the plate was nice, I thought.

0: They were simple, compact, not trying to do too much. It felt like the Astros were kind of overswinging at times. I thought that especially with Yordan up until his final at-bat, especially with the one with the runner in scoring position. I think it was his second at-bat. And it was, yeah, it was a runner at third with two outs. And Hagen Smith was still in the game. And they were opining, like, are they going to walk Yordan here? And I didn't think that they would because they're up by three. Like, walking Yordan brings the tying run to the plate.
1: Yeah.
0: But it's like you want to see Yordan there be even selective. Like, a walk there, okay, tying run comes to the plate with Isak. And Yordan chases a pitch out of the zone below his knees and, like, rolls over, grounds out, inning over. I felt like he was trying to do too much. I felt like the Astros were trying to do too much. I do feel like they took better at-bats late in the game.
1: Yeah, I agree.
0: But a little bit too little too late.
1: Yeah, it's like they settled down a little bit. And now that inning, I did really like what Taylor Trammell did.
0: The bunt?
1: I will say, yeah. I mean, I know people, you're down by three, and people are like, why are you like bunting? It. You're down by three. But I like the sacrifice bunt there. You can't hit lefties.
0: Do you think that he did it on his own, or do you think Espada called it?
1: I'm going to go Espada.
0: Yeah, I think it was Trammell.
1: Okay.
0: And look, we're never going to know.
1: Yeah.
0: Like, we're never going to know if he called it or Espada called it. Now, one reason that I think it was on Trammell is it looked more like a drag bunt to me. Like, it wasn't like square early, like, let's just lay this down, make sure we get it down, get the runner over. To me, it looked like he was trying to bunt for a base hit. And like, okay, I like that, especially early in a count with no strikes. If you're thinking about bunting in that spot, or if you're thinking about sacrificing in the spot, and you have any semblance of speed, I like you trying to bunt for the base hit, especially down by three.
1: Yeah, I mean,
0: to where it's like if you aren't successful with the hit, if you're not successful with the bunt base hit, at least you're moving the runner over. So like, there's quality for the plate appearance, even though you're not getting the hit. So I think Taylor Trammell did it on his own. It was trying to bunt for a hit and just bunted it right back to the pitcher. It wasn't a great bunt for a hit, but did move the runner over.
1: Yeah, moved it over, and then Pena hit a rocket to center field, and then Yordan had the roll over there. And they haven't been great this year at times with runners in scoring position. I know I saw a bunch of stuff yesterday about, you know, the Astros since the trade deadline and where they rank in OPS, and it was pretty high up there. It felt like the offense had turned a corner in the second half, but yesterday they needed like one more hit a couple times.
0: Yeah, like one more hit a couple times.
1: A couple times. They could have used one.
0: A good decision, I thought, by Espada pinch hitting Nelly Velasquez there in the fifth. Obviously, he hits the home run. You know, that's kind of the fringe territory of, like, when do you want to do it?
2: Man, when he gets a hold of him, he really sends it a long way.
0: He does.
1: Smoke that thing.
0: He does do that.
1: And I was critical.
0: Bats, man.
1: I was critical of that yesterday. I said
0: too
1: Lamont
0: early?
1: Wade. I said Lamont Wade over Nelly on the roster.
0: Well, I think they were – well, go ahead.
1: I was wrong.
0: Hey, I think you were wrong with Nelly over Wade. To my contention, and I did complain about this as soon as I saw the roster, so this isn't me playing the revisionist history game, I don't think they should have kept Loperfido over Wade. And that, to me, actually showed up yesterday. Because the Astros in the ninth inning, Joe, they're a base runner away in the ninth inning from bringing the tying run to the plate.
1: Mm-hmm.
0: Christian Walker did what he did. He got on base. The Astros are a base runner away from bringing the tying run to the plate. You still got Taylor on the mound, who's a nasty righty who's better against right-handed pitching than he is against left-handed pitching. And who comes up? Who comes up in the final two outs in the ninth inning? Cam Smith and Nelly Velasquez.
1: Yeah.
0: Like, that's a spot where Wade could have pinch hit for either one of those guys. And probably would have. If Lamont Wade is on the team and not Joey Loperfido, Lamont Wade's batting for one of those two guys in the ninth inning, trying to get Jeremy Payne into the plate representing the tying run. So this is an example of what I was talking about.
1: Yeah.
0: I thought Lamont Wade was more valuable to the division, to the wild card roster, than Joey Loperfido was. Joey Loperfido didn't even come into play defense for Velasquez. They let Velasquez play left field for a couple of innings. They didn't use him as a left-handed pinch hitter when they could have for Cam Smith and or Nelly Velasquez in the ninth, where they would have used Lamont Wade. So this is exactly what I was talking about. Lamont Wade more valuable to this roster than Joey Loperfido. Maybe he draws a walk in that spot. Maybe Jeremy Pena comes to the plate. Maybe Pena hits a game-tying home run, and then Yordan Alvarez hits a game winner. But we'll never know, because Lamont Wade's sitting in the dugout because he can't make the roster over Joey Loperfido, which was always a dumb decision.
1: Yeah, I will say, like, I assumed Loperfido would just trot out to left field. To your point, as soon as Velasquez hit the homer, I thought Loperfido would just come in that situation right there. And I guess he's literally, now we know, he's literally just here to run. And that's the wrong decision.
0: Right.
1: That's the wrong decision. Because you don't trust his bat. You haven't trusted all year, or he would have been called up again at some point when he was hitting well in the minors. They don't like him, clearly. So he's just a speed guy, just to take someone off the field in a critical situation at the end of a game. Well, what if you're not in any of those? You're way more likely, I think, in baseball to be in the situation you were yesterday, which is you need the extra pinch hitter in a critical moment than you do the runner on second base. I would much rather have the guy who can hit the baseball versus the guy who can run kind of fast.
0: If Lamont Wade was on the roster instead of Joey Loperfido, would he have pinch hit for either Cam Smith or Nelson Velasquez in the ninth inning?
1: Absolutely.
0: It's the wrong decision. It was the wrong decision keeping Loperfido over Lamont Wade. And I can say this because I was griping about it beforehand. And people were, oh, you're griping about this stupid thing. Well, there you go. Hope all you're happy.
1: GM Lamont Bagwell.
0: Lamont
1: really
0: Wade would have given
1: it.
0: You a better at bat.
1: GM Bagwell. Great job.
0: Makes me sick. Anything else from the game before we talk about Bennett Souza sucking?
1: No, I think we got it all. I mean, I think you're right. You hit up Jordan and just pressing a little bit. You need a big game from him today. Altuve's at bats, I didn't feel like were that great either, frankly.
0: No.
1: Before we get to Souza, what about the wild pitches? Like, is any of that on Yiner?
0: It's all on Yiner.
1: Yeah, that's where I kind of want to go to the lineup that I was talking about yesterday. I want Vasquez behind the plate.
0: Yeah, it doesn't work with Hunter Brown.
1: I know it doesn't. But
0: Yiner's like, Hunter's personal catcher. They're not changing that.
1: I know. I just would rather have Yiner DHing yesterday and Jordan on the left.
0: They're not doing that.
1: I know they're not.
0: Yesterday would have made better news or better sense.
1: Yeah, but yeah, the Yiner, Dusty was right.
0: Yeah, he's a terrible receiver. I've been on this for years, man. Yeah, he's Latino Evan Gattis. Like, I mean, it's the balls in the dirt. You're putting too much. It's too difficult of an ask. No, it's not. Good receivers block those pitches.
1: That's their job.
0: That's honestly, I think Bennett Souza was deflecting. Like, I think he was deflecting anger to the fans when he was really mad at his catcher. I think he was deflecting.
1: Yeah. Yeah.
0: Oh, they're booing me. I struck the guy out. Which, by the way, where was Christian Walker going? Like, Christian Walker's running to back up the throw at the plate, vacates first base, and allows a free base runner. Like, what are you doing, dude?
1: I don't know.
0: That's not, like, I mean, the second baseman shortstop should be doing that. Not you. Go cover the bag.
1: Yeah.
0: That was dumb.
1: Yeah, I didn't get that at all. But Christian Walker, bad day.
0: He had a bad day. I mean, he got on base, but he had a bad day defensively, sure. And then he was critical of the fans.
1: But if he doesn't make that first team mistake, it's if in Butson or whatever.
0: Oh, yeah.
1: But if he makes a better throw, where does this game go? It's a momentum swing. How long does blue ball get you? Does he get you two innings? If Christian Walker can just make a throw? Like what's the trickle down if he's
0: I still
1: not
0: think
1: bad
0: they would have went to King, though. I still think they would have went to King to get out the lefty.
1: Maybe.
0: The bases loaded would have been the bases loaded, two outs, no score. I think he would have brought King in that spot.
1: Very possible.
0: Yeah, because it's like he's still walking two guys. He put base runners on. I still think that he goes to King. So I don't think blue ball gets you extra length. But I do think you could get out of it with a zero, although it's moot because he's going to start him in the second inning anyways.
1: And
0: he's
1: going to
0: get shelled.
1: Yeah.
0: All right. 713-780-ESPN, HRMP listener line. 713-780-3776. Jeff Bagwell's texting in. I don't want to read that one. All right, let's get to what Bennett Souza had to say. He can kick rocks. He is a soft boy. 713-780-3776. Jeremy and Joe, ESPN 97.5.
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2: Junkie, who does Sousa think he is? If the team has expectations and they embarrass themselves, they get booed. He wouldn't make it in a tougher sports market. So if you're living under a rock this morning, what a weird story to come out where, oh no, the Astros were being booed. Which, two things. Like, I'm surprised the players are vocal about it, and Bennett Sousa's vocal about it, Christian Walker's vocal about it, Yordan Alvarez is like, yeah, I mean, whatever. Like, it's what we expected. We played bad. Hopefully we win tomorrow and give them what they want, which that's how you handle it. And then secondly, to like, I guess it depends your motive. But I can't, like, it's just weird to me that a journalist is like, that's my lead story. The Astro fans booing a relief pitcher with an ERA of 6. It's just weird to me that's the lead story. Like, Brian McTaggart didn't mention any boos in his story. Well, he likes the Astros too much. Matt Kawahara, who writes for the Houston Chronicle, didn't make it his story. Like, it's just weird to me. Now, maybe the motive here is chasing drama, chasing clicks, which if that was the motive.
3: You got it.
2: Well played. If that was the motive, well played. I was surprised that I saw that being written about, period. And then I was more so surprised that he actually got quotes from players talking about the Astros being booed. So the one that got all the attention and all the clicks was Bennett Sousa, who pitched yesterday, gave up a run, did have two wild pitches because Yonder Diaz is the worst receiver of all time. But this is what he had to say. A quote. The fans here are definitely spoiled with a lot of ALCS and World Series runs, and we have to earn that right to bring this team back to that position. Okay, don't love that he's calling the fan base spoiled, but like, well, we have to earn that. Okay, that's kind of fair. But he continued, that being said, when this team was in their first playoff series 10 years ago, Minute Maid Park was probably packed. It makes a big difference. If we were in Chicago, it'd probably be loud as S-word. He's taking shots at the fan base with his 6 ERA and his 1.800 whip.
3: Yeah, he is.
2: Unbelievable, this guy. This soft, so-so pitcher. Baby Bennett running his mouth, getting liquored up and running his mouth as the Astros got the MVP on their team.
3: I'm shocked. I think Chandler, my gut tells me is he's aware that there are people in the clubhouse who feel this way about the fan base, who feel frustrated with what's in the stands, and he knew if he asked the right people, he'd get some good quotes.
2: Frustrated in what sense? That they don't show up, or that they're like booing their displeasure?
3: 50-50? Like a little bit of
2: both? Okay, well, in his article, he says boos are rare in Houston, especially for a baseball team that has brought the city to the pinnacle.
3: We've heard them boo before.
2: I'm not the one who wrote the story.
3: No, I know. Yeah.
2: In his lead paragraph, boos are rare in Houston, especially for a baseball team that has brought the city to the pinnacle. So that kind of contradicts your take.
3: They got booed during the Tigers series.
2: Well, I think he's wrong.
3: Yeah,
2: I think he's wrong in the sense that boos are rare in Houston. No, they're not.
3: Yeah, it contradicts the motive of what I'm saying. You're
2: right,
3: it does.
2: Houston fans boo. Hate to break it to you, but Houston fans boo a lot, quite frankly.
3: They don't.
2: Lynch got booed when he gave up a home run to Pujols. Jose Abreu got booed all the time that he got out.
3: Yeah, they don't. They might not get booed like the first possession of a three and out, like Eagles fans might boo their team.
2: Oh, yeah.
3: But they're going to get booed still when things are going very poorly. It's, I don't know, it's how sports work.
2: How about Bill O'Brien? I mean, about Bill O'Brien? Like, I mean, they were yelling
3: at
2: him.
3: You suck too.
2: They were yelling, you suck too. Yeah, what do you mean? They don't, Houston doesn't boo.
3: Yeah.
2: What are you talking about? They might not boo as much as Philadelphia, New York, or whatever, but to say that boos are rare in Houston? No! You don't have a good pulse of the city, my guy.
3: Yeah, and for Sousa, like, you suck, man. Like,
2: yeah,
3: what do you like, what do you want them to do? To celebrate? To give you a golf clap standing ovation? Cause you threw a bunch of wild pitches and you got a 6+ ERA and you're unreliable? Like, this is what it is. This is playoff baseball. This tonight could be the last baseball game. Some people think it's the last baseball game we're going to see until 2028. I don't think it's going to be that long, but it sure as hell is not going to be March 27th or whatever we think opening day is going to be. Baseball fans are frustrated before the season's even over because of what's coming next. They know of what's coming. But also, they want to see their team win. There are expectations. Even if you're 81-81, you're a top six team in the American League. You've beaten the White Sox 5 out of 7 times this year, 3 out of 4 times here in Houston, Texas, this season. They don't want to see what they saw yesterday, which is bad baseball from your first baseman, bad pitching from basically everyone, your MVP chasing at pitches. You're going to get booed when you play like ass. It's what you deserve. Like, and to go after the fans, it's like, it's ridiculous. Like, this is what you get, man. You're a pro athlete. Stop crying.
2: All they did was boo him.
3: Yes, they booed.
2: All they did was boo him.
3: This isn't, you know, was it Adam Jones having racial slurs thrown at him? You're just getting booed.
2: Maybe Asia Wilson. She's just getting booed. I mean, you should see what the Twitch chat says about Brian every day. If Brian was as sensitive, Brian McDonald, our producer, if Brian McDonald was as sensitive as Bennett Souza, my goodness. My goodness. But Brian's a man. He can take it like a man. Well, he'll wear it on the chin.
3: He wasn't here yesterday.
2: Oh, yeah.
3: No, I was just kidding. Brian was booed the Astros game.
2: Brian can wear it right on the chin. But Bennett Souza's crying about getting a few boos. A few boo birds are out. And there weren't even that many boo birds. You talked about how the stadium wasn't even at full capacity.
3: Yeah.
2: What would he be doing if it was at full capacity getting all those boo birds?
3: Yeah.
2: Joe gets called mean things on the text line. I get called mean things on the text way more than boos. If boos were the worst thing that happened to me every single day, what a blessed life we're living.
3: Yeah.
2: What a blessed life we're living. And people are going, players, I can't believe that they booed us, that we need positive energy. We need them to cheer us on. My goodness, how soft can you be? Go ahead.
3: And to the point of where we started with that, the whole show, you asked me the question, how many games in a row is that lost at home in Houston in the playoffs? Eight.
2: Eight in a row.
3: Eight.
2: They're frustrated, brothers.
3: They haven't seen a home playoff win in 3 years. Like, people are annoyed with this baseball team. Can you blame them? And I know you're the new guy-ish, Bennett Souza, but it's just the reality of it. Like, people are annoyed. There's higher expectations for this baseball team. And sorry, the players take the brunt of being annoyed with the front office and the manager and the owner. The players get the brunt of it. They would boo Dana Brown, too, if he had a job, but he doesn't.
2: Oh, yeah. I always have an opinion that baseball sensationalizes everything. Fans booing pitcher is the biggest story in Houston today. How sensational is that?
3: It's crazy.
2: That's sensationalism at its finest. If the Texans go 3-and-out against the Cowboys this Sunday, guess what's going to happen?
3: They're going to get booed.
2: Boo! Fire Nick Caley. People are already trying to fire Nick Caley. Will Kunkel was asking D'Amico Ryans if he's ready to fire Nick Caley. And Bennett Souza can't get booed after a 6 ERA and a 1.800 whip.
3: Yep.
2: Can't get lefties out. Has regressed mightily as a reliever. My goodness, you are not in touch with reality whatsoever. Whatsoever. Here was another quote from Bennett Souza. As a team and as a staff, we know how we feel about our guys. And if that's felt differently from the outside, that's okay. We can live with that. But as a team, we know that we can lay it on the line every day. We've been working our aces off. We've been playing hard. We got in the playoffs. We just really need the support of our fans. What? You really need the support of your fans to, like, get up for a playoff game?
3: Then you're a loser. You're a loser.
2: Like you need that to get you motivated, to get you going?
3: Yeah, that's what they need, man. They need you to clap for them. They need you to cheer. Let's go, Astros.
2: What do we need? What is the clap your hands? What do we, all systems go? Do we need to lift his spirits? Is it emo Bennett Souza? What is going on here?
3: Yeah.
2: Another one from Souza. I'm not going to lie to you. I was pretty pissed off in the dugout when I came in about the boos. This team has laid a lot on the line to be in this position to give fans a playoff game, a playoff series. We want their support. Bennett Souza thinks like he deserves a Purple Heart.
3: Yeah.
2: He thinks he was involved in war. What do you mean? Like, you want a hero's welcome? What are you talking about? You've been awful this year for a team who's lost more than they've won.
3: And if you were good, they'd cheer for you, buddy. That's how it works.
2: And then also, Jordan could say this. Jordan could say this and it would resonate because he's Jordan. Jose Altuve could say this because he's the greatest Astro ever. Like, he still might get some, criticism for it, but they can say this, right? Carlos Correa can probably say this. Maybe Jeremy Pena can say this. Josh Hader might even be able to say this.
3: Yeah.
2: Bennett Souza? Who?
3: Yeah.
2: Bennett Sousa?
4: With his six, know this,
2: with
4: man.
2: His 6 ERA and his 1.800 whip? Your career ERA is north of 4? You're the one saying this?
3: And I'll be honest with you, like, frankly, like, I'd have the same reaction if Jordan or Jose Altuve said it.
2: I think a lot of people would. Now, yeah. They would have more credibility because they're dudes.
3: For sure.
2: They're dudes. And Bennett Sousa is a gas can.
3: And to Junior Bronco's point, I think it's actually a great one. He said, love that Sousa and Walker call the spoiled like they're the reason they're spoiled.
2: Exactly. It's a great point.
3: Like, it's a great point. Like, again, like, if Jordan Alvarez called his fan base spoiled, I'd be like, yeah, you're part of the reason why they're spoiled, man. You're an MVP. You were chasing a triple crown. You won a World Series. Same with Jose Altuve. Like, anyone else on this roster, maybe Hunter Brown, like, no one else deserves, like, should be able to call this fan base spoiled.
2: Yeah.
3: All you've done is make baseball bad. Like, I was about to say a bad word there. Like, all you've done is, like, they missed the playoffs last year. You're 81-81 this year. You might go home tonight. Like, that's what they're not spoiled. They're annoyed. They're annoyed that this is what Astros baseball is right now.
2: I do think in a way that Bennett Sousa was projecting, because I think that he feels like he should have been out of that inning. He probably shouldn't have given up a run if he gets a good receiver behind the plate. But he's going to wear it on the – he's going to unload on the fan base because he can't throw his teammate under the bus.
3: Yeah.
2: Like, he's upset because of how that inning went for him and how the game went for him. So he's going to sound off to the to the guy sticking a microphone in his face asking about the booze.
3: Yeah.
2: Sousa called Diaz a warrior for me back there while offering a reminder that anyone that knows baseball knows that if they swing at it and miss, it's a great pitch. So that's kind of like, yeah, Yiner's awesome, but he sucked here. You know what I mean?
3: Yeah, yeah, that's a, like, backdoor compliment.
2: It's not even a backdoor compliment.
3: No, it's a backdoor compliment to himself.
2: It's a backhanded insult to Yiner is what it is. Like, yeah. He's a warrior back there for me, but on these two pitches where I struck the guy out, where I got a swing and a miss, he sucked.
3: Yeah.
2: This is a great pitch that my receiver can't block, which he is right about that. Yiner is a terrible receiver. Dusty knew what he was doing with that. So there is all that. That's what Bennett Sousa had to say in Chandler Rome's article in The Athletic. Jordan, meanwhile, he was asked after the game about the atmosphere. Alvarez said through an interpreter, "It's what we expected. Frustrated we weren't able to get them the victory that we wanted to give them, but tomorrow we're going to try and go out and give them the win they deserve." That's the MVP, almost a triple crown guy, the best hitter on the planet. It's like, yeah, that's what we deserve. We're going to try to win for them tomorrow. That's what they deserve.
3: Because unlike Bennett Sousa, that's the player that's actually won baseball games that are important.
2: Your gas can reliever with his ERA of 6 is pooping all over the fan base.
3: Yeah.
2: Get out of here. Get this guy out of the city.
3: Non-tender
2: this dude immediately.
3: If he never played for the Astros again, I think that's how he's going to get a celebration, man.
2: Whoever's hired as the general manager,
3: cut him.
2: They would curry so much favor in this city if on the same day that they're hired, that they non-tender, release, waive, however you want to do it, Bennett Sousa and Brian King. If the general manager wants to immediately win approval rating points in this city, he would do that with Bennett Sousa and Brian King the day he takes the job.
3: Mm-hmm.
2: All right. There's more from Christian Walker on this, though.
3: Are you about to go to break or no?
2: Yeah.
3: Okay, I want to add something here, too. Important for today. Brian McTaggart just tweeted out, "Astros have yet to put out a lineup because they're waiting on the health of a player. Interesting, though, that Nick Allen is currently taking grounders at third pregame." Just going to put that out there.
2: I noticed that their lineup is out there.
5: Chase the fight.
3: He's not saying it's Isak, but he's saying Nick Allen is at third base right now and they're waiting on an injury. So, we'll see.
2: Isak already had the knee, but he didn't look like he aggravated it at all.
3: Didn't really notice it. Didn't notice anything, but.
2: Did anybody look hurt yesterday? I mean, Yiner didn't. Walker didn't. Walker looked, handicapped defensively, but he didn't look hurt. Altuve ran hard, but he didn't look hurt. Payne didn't look hurt. Isak didn't look hurt, but he had the knee. Jordan was fine. Trammell was fine. Roger Maris was fine. Cam Smith was fine.
3: Nelly's fine.
2: Yeah, I mean, I think it's a hint that he's taking grounders at third.
3: Yeah.
2: So it's one of two guys. It's Isak or it's Walker.
3: And Jordan, to add to this, Jordan's been in left field as well. So just to add that in. So maybe like an ESOC DH?
2: Maybe, okay, that could be it. Where like you're, okay. Okay, so I think those are your three possibilities, Joe. Good call on that. I think your three possibilities is Walker's hurt, ESOC is hurt, or ESOC's knee's bothering him to where he can't play defense, and he DHs, Nick Allen plays third, Yordan's in left. That sounds like best-case scenario.
3: Yeah, maybe Christian Walker is just so sad that he got booed, he can't play today.
2: Yeah, they're gonna kick him off the roster because he's hurt. What's hurt? His feelings! I think, Joe, best-case scenario, though, because when you say Nick Allen's taking grounders at third, the immediate thought's like, well, ESOC's too hurt, he can't play. The secondary thought, if it's not ESOC, it's Walker.
3: Yeah.
2: I think best-case scenario, if Nick Allen's your starting third baseman today, is that ESOC is your DH.
3: Yes.
2: Right?
3: Yes, 100%. And you're on some left field. So we'll wait and see.
2: It just doesn't – I want the Astros to win, but part of me just wants me to, like, put me out of my misery, you know? Can you old yeller the Astros?
3: They're about to. They're going to try, at least.
2: This is why Chandler Rome's so mad. He has to watch every game of this. He has to travel and send the press box. This is why he's going up to players in the locker room, and he's saying, hey, what do you think about the fans that are booing you, huh? Can you give me something here? Because I'm tired of watching this club.
3: Yeah, I think Chandler's like, I want to boo, but I'm not allowed to.
6: Maybe he should start playing video games.
2: He needs a gamer tag. All right, 713-780-ESPN, HRP listener line. Let's hear what Walker had to say. We're not going to hear it. I'm just going to read it to you, which is even better. Christian Walker sounded off on the fans, too. What are your thoughts on this? Bennett Susan is 6 ERA sounding off on the fans. Christian Walker and his $20 million sounding off on the fans. 713-780-3776, Jeremy and Joe, ESPN 97.5.
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2: It's Bennett Sousa Wednesday, 713-780-3776. Still no Astros lineup. Nick Allen's taking grounders at third. Looking at the health of a player. We'll see what happens. Joe Espada's first question to him at the press conference today was about the fans and the booing. You know, what's funny about this is that if Chandler Rome did what the other two-thirds of beat writers did, this is a non-story.
3: Yeah, it's a nothing burger.
2: It never even comes to the light of day.
3: Yeah.
2: It never comes to the light of day, which is kind of – it's just kind of weird, you know? But, I mean, maybe that's his job, stirring up a little drama, trying to get some subs for the Athletic. And if that was the goal, masterful. Masterful performance.
3: It was for free, so no.
2: But, I mean, you get people in the door, you know?
3: No, you're right. You get them in the door. But
2: you're right. You're right about that.
3: He's a free article.
2: Yeah, I did notice a lot of the articles were free for the Athletic. I don't know if it's like maybe a baseball playoff thing, trying to get them through the door and get them to sign up. I don't know. I don't think it was just him, though.
3: No, I know. But
2: I don't think he was like, I'm going to get everybody to read this one because this one's juicy. I don't think it was that.
3: No, that's the article you put behind the paywall.
2: Which one?
3: The one last night, the booing one. Because I think people would want to read the quotes.
2: You said that he put it behind the paywall?
3: I would have.
2: Yeah. I don't think this was a him decision. I think it was the website decision, the publication decision. Christian Walker had some quotes, too. It's not an excuse, in my opinion. Each year is its own thing. You can't assume a team is going to win 100 games every year, said first baseman Christian Walker. It's really, really hard to get to the postseason. We had to do a lot of things right along the way. We had to face a lot of adversity. I mean, you're the worst record playoff team in the history of the game. You know?
3: Yeah.
2: Like, I think that matters a little bit.
3: Agreed.
2: I think that matters a tad. Another one, it's extremely frustrating as a home player. We're here playing at home. We need cheers. We need energy. We don't need booze. What purpose does that serve in that moment? Whatever fans are feeling, we're feeling it tenfold. We're the ones out there. We're the ones in the fight. Hashtag chase the fight. We worked our butts off this whole season to put ourselves in this spot. And for guys to get booed, it's frustrating. This is childish. This is like middle school like gossip is what this is.
3: I mean, it's just so soft.
2: Unbelievable.
3: I mean, don't be the most overpaid first baseman in baseball. Let's start there. Be good. Be good at your job. Help this team out.
2: Or just don't throw the ball into left field.
3: Yeah. You know, that's 727
2: cover first base
3: OPS this year. His 717 last year. Dropped 80 points from his last year in Arizona. You know, maybe if it was up 80 points, maybe you have a couple more wins and people would feel a little more happy with this team. This is how sports work. You boo.
2: We've won 81 games. We've lost 82. We deserve cheers. It's motivating for the wrong reasons, Walker said, but I think we can come together and play for the right reasons and get this thing back on track and get ourselves in a good spot. I think we need to come together and do it for ourselves. So that's Christian Walker. The motivation of Chandler Rome is kind of interesting to me, too, because I can just see him, like, scribing on his notepad, like, walking, you know, throughout the clubhouse. Hey, what did you think of the booze? Hey, what did you think of the booze? Hey, what did you think of the booze? Hey, what did you think of the booze?
3: Yeah.
2: Because Christian Walker did talk to the they were in the clubhouse. So like I watched the post game show on the Shin, so I could listen to Espada, listen to some of the players. So I heard Peña, I heard Christian Walker, and Walker didn't say this to the scrum, and Chandler didn't ask it in the scrum, because I watched the Christian Walker that they aired. Now did the Shin cut off pieces of it? I don't think so. I don't think that they did for the playoffs, because like there were some Spanish questions and stuff like that too. So Chandler, after Walker met with the entire press, must have walked to him at his locker and be like, what'd you think of the booze? He obviously did it with Bennett Sousa. And if he did it with those two guys, he's probably doing it with everybody.
3: Yeah, especially like if you get that quote right away from a Christian Walker, then you got to ask everybody.
2: Right.
3: Or just was his intent to find a story.
2: I think he went into the clubhouse like, this is my story. My story is the booze. And then you get a quote like that from whoever. Like, is he asking Bennett Sousa first? Is he asking Walker first? Whoever's available, I don't know. I'd like to know. I'm very interested. Very interested.
3: Yeah.
2: McTaggart didn't have anything on the booze. Kawahara didn't have anything on the booze.
3: Yeah, that's why I think you're right. I think it was off main scrum conversations that were happening.
2: Now, I would just like to know the behind the scenes of it. Like, did he go into the clubhouse like, yes, this is my story? Did he not know it was his story, and then he got something good, and it's like, oh, well, this is sexy.
3: Yeah.
2: Now it's my story. You know? I wonder. I just wonder. I wonder the inside, because that's how this game works, you know? A lot of writers go into the clubhouse, okay, this is my story. I need some quotes to, you know, to support my story, right? Sometimes you get something good, and you have to tear up your previous story and write a new one.
3: Mm-hmm.
2: What was it here? I don't know. Only one man knows that. Only one man knows that. Junior Broncos on the Twitch is saying, Christian Walker, the same guy that gets grumpy whenever he's taken out of the lineup for a day. He does. He doesn't like not playing, even though he's had terrible, terrible stretches of poor baseball.
3: Yeah, I mean, it's, again, Lamont Wade probably could be on this roster and be better off with the Astros playing first base.
2: He had better numbers.
3: He did.
2: He had better numbers last, like, 2 months or whatever it was. Johnny Granado said it was dead silent when Souza got pulled, and a group behind the Diamond Club yelled, flex, F you, Souza. Apparently that embarrassed his wife and family, which is what made him mad. Still soft, man. Is it a little bit more severe than the booing? Sure. Is it still reason to, like, run your mouth and to the media afterwards?
3: I don't think so. Not saying because I obviously fully believe John here. But don't players we typically have seen will come out very publicly and directly if it's a comment like that? Like someone said bleep you to me right in front of my wife and kids or whatever and my family. That's not right. Like, you can be upset with me and my performance, but yeah. Like, isn't that normally the athlete line we leave? So, like, maybe he took that one moment, but then instead he generalized the entire fan base saying they booed him. It's like, I think maybe it adds to it, but because there were boos. I don't remember exactly what it was like when Souza came out, but.
2: See, I think they were booing Yiner.
3: I think they were.
2: Like, it sounded to me like they were booing Yiner, but yeah. I mean, this is like F you, whatever, but still, like, now I agree with you. Like, if he would have came out and had, like, put that quote out there, I think he wouldn't be taking as much heat today. Right? Like,
3: yeah, usually no,
2: law's bad because they, you know, they were cussing me out in front of my family. Okay, well, he wouldn't be taking as much criticism today if that were the case.
3: What also says
2: I still think it's soft, though.
3: Yeah, because it's frankly a non-story, right? Like, I don't think it blows up in the way that it does. I think more people are defending him. You know, you've got a couple people out here who are like, how can you boo our players? And they're softer than the players are, if that's your stance today, frankly.
2: You're defending multimillionaires who are grown men.
3: Yeah, like, it is what it is, man. It's the world that we live in. It's been like this in sports forever.
2: I mean, you should see what the text line says about Joe.
3: It's pretty brutal sometimes.
2: See what the Twitch line says about Brian. I mean, you'd be like, they got booed? See what Brian has to read every single day.
4: See what I got my mentions after Chandler went after me.
2: Chandler went after Brian over the
4: a lot
2: weekend.
4: Of words I can't repeat on air.
2: Yeah, I mean, you should see what Brian they were saying on Brian about Brian and his thread.
3: It was pretty mean.
2: That's what's funny, though. It's like Chandler is really insulting to people on the internet, and then, like, his little posse, like, gets on people too whenever he goes at people, which is far worse than any boo.
3: Yeah,
2: he's like, can you believe they're booing? Meanwhile, on the internet, he's F bombing and calling people clowns.
3: Yeah.
2: So it's like, that's kind of hypocritical, I think. Yeah. But, I mean, you do you, boo. What did you think about the story, Brian?
4: I thought it was extremely soft. I didn't even see it until this morning. I was just surfing around Twitter, see, you know, what I missed from the night before. And then I saw the quotes from Walker and Souza, and I immediately kind of had the same thought you guys. Like, if anyone is going to have this comment, Kreis says it, Altuve says it, Yordan, fine. Because they're semi-right. Like, the crowd was sparse, you know, whatever. Maybe they could be more energetic and more into the game and have more in attendance. But the dude with the 6 ERA cannot be the spokesperson to this thought.
2: What did you think about the author's motive?
4: Oh, I think he was definitely trying to write that story. That was not. I don't take that by any means as something that he accidentally stumbled upon. Like, how far down the roster do you have to go, or how out of your way do you have to go to Bennett Souza to get a quote about fans?
2: Yeah.
4: Like, booing. Like, Christian Walker, one thing, but, like, I definitely think that from reading the article this morning, Chandler Rome exactly went into that locker room after the game and thought, this is my story.
2: And I'm going to walk up to everybody one-on-one while they stand in their locker.
4: Yeah, because you mentioned this earlier. Like, you can always tell what a guy is going to write by the questions they ask in those scrums. So for him to ask this to multiple players, he had to go into that locker room thinking, booze are my story.
2: But not in the scrum.
4: Not in the scrum,
2: he didn't ask him in the scrum.
4: It's pretty soft, actually.
2: Maybe. He didn't ask Espada about the booze in the press conference last
3: See,
2: night.
3: See, I actually am – I will defend him here because I actually think if this – if he knows – if he thinks this is going to be a story. He basically has an exclusive now.
4: Oh, I see. He's like, trying to protect
2: yeah,
4: it.
2: I can see that for sure.
3: Okay. Like, he actually, like, has a story it.
4: That makes
3: like,
4: sense.
3: Like, I think it's not that, I don't think McTaggart and, like, Cowhart chose not to write this story. I think it's Chandler got quotes that they didn't get. So I actually, like, for this one, like, I'll give him some credit for it. His motivation behind it is up to interpretation. I definitely agree with, but yeah. Like, I think going out there, like, we don't see a lot of reporters, frankly, go and get quotes that aren't just given to everyone. So I give him a little, I give him props for that one.
2: No, definitely. I think he was trying to hide his story too, so he would have the only one. And I mean, look at it. Like, he got what he wanted, I think.
3: Yeah.
2: Got all the attention. This is what we're talking about a day after the Astros lose game one and a couple of hours before their season's on the line. We're not even talking about the game. We're talking,
5: just
2: we're not even talking about
5: the game. Out there.
2: We're not even talking about the game. We're talking about the booze at the game. Junkie, Houston Astros beat riders. We chase the drama. Heather says Sousa needs a pacifier and is wooby. But booing in a playoff game hits harder than booing in the regular season. He's soft. Branham's voice is extra squeaky today. My mama's wrist is acting up. Play the LeBron audio telling Shingun, you don't get to say that. That's a great call. You don't get to say that, Alpi. You don't get to say that, Sousa. That guy, he can say it. Jordan, he can say it. Altuve, not you. That's a great recall there. Bennett Bousa needs to stop being a soft boy. He probably cried in the car when his mom picked him up from the game last night. Bennett Sousa calling us is hilarious. He pitched like spoiled milk, Josh from Seabrook. What's with the whiny B-word Fitz, Sousa, and Walker are having? Oh, B-Fitz. We need cheers, not booze for motivation. Please. Walker, you paid millions, so you should have motivation. What happened to athletes playing the game for the competition and other stuff? Who gives a rat's you-know-what about booze and cheers? Well said. Well, I guess Bennett Sousa and Christian Walker, too.
3: I mean, they're soft.
2: Jordan's like, yeah, we just hope we win tomorrow. Jordan's like, whatever, we hope we win the baseball game tomorrow.
3: And the thing is, like, breaking news. Fans will cheer for you if you play well.
4: I think that last line from Walker is bothering me more and more as I think about it. The line where he says it's motivating for the wrong reasons, as if he's now going to try harder to show us all, you know, I'm better than you think I am. Like, man, if that was possible, you should have been doing this for the entire season.
2: To be fair, half of his play this year has looked pretty unmotivated.
4: Yeah. It's just, well, I know, but that just kind of speaks to, you needed us to boo you to actually be able to play well?
3: Or maybe he's motivated to go to Cancun.
4: Yeah. I hope he's motivated to retire.
3: He's just going to sit there looking at pitches come down the middle.
4: Well, if he swung at it, he'd just pop it up anyway.
3: And you know what? Honestly, maybe we're taking the wrong approach to this, guys. Maybe we need to go back to a topic we talked about earlier this season. Maybe we need the boos to be louder. So that way Emi can opt out of his contract. We need to start booing. That way Christian Walker wants to retire. Emi wants to opt out of his contract. Just be extra mean today. And the roster will be better off.
2: He probably didn't even know what boo means.
3: Probably not.
2: All right, 713-780-ESPN. HRP listener, we're gonna look for the we'll look for the lineup. Still no lineup for the Astros today. White Sox have been out for like an hour. Reports are that the Astros are waiting to check on an injury. Nick Allen's getting some grounders over at third, according to Brian McTaggart. So we shall see. 713-780-ESPN. When we come back, cash them or trash them. What are you cashing? What are you trashing? 713-780-3776. Jeremy and Joe, ESPN 97.5. 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
3: Prepare for overreaction on my mark.
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5: 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Boom! Hot take!
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6: 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But that's exactly right.
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10: Cash 'em or Trash 'em, 713-780-ESPN. HRP listener line. What are you cashing? What are you trashing? 713-780-3776. Apparently, Espada said he talked to the players who criticized the fans. So I guess he talked. He pulled Sousa and Walker aside and talk to them about their comments yesterday.
11: Oh, awesome.
10: The Chandler Roan, man, stirring it up.
11: So we're talking, that's what the manager of the baseball team is talking to his team about before a playoff game is. Like even then, like Joe, like, not necessary. I agree.
10: It's not necessary.
11: Yeah. Like, you might get dragged by the media. You might get booed more by the fans. But like, again, if you're a player and you are mentally weak enough to where them booing is going to make you worse at your job, please cut them. Like, please cut them. Like, this was, Joe doesn't have to do this.
10: ESPN, HRMP listener line. So, cash them or trash them? What are you cashing? What are you trashing? Joe, what do you got?
11: Okay, so 15 of the 16 wild card series that have been three game series have been won by the team who wins the first game.
12: Is that accurate?
11: It is. We'll see how it goes over these next four. I think we should change the playoff format to a five-game series in the wild card.
10: It's a lot of baseball. So division round, you're still going five?
11: Yeah, 5-5-7-7.
10: That's a lot of time as well for the teams that have a bye to wait.
11: Okay. You're right. You are right there. Is there a way to expand the playoff? I don't want
10: to
11: do that,
10: though.
11: You
10: have to go to
11: eight. I don't want
10: to
11: do that,
10: really.
11: You
10: have to have everybody playing.
11: Yeah, I don't really want to expand it in 16 of the 30. No, but I just think it's like that's too much of a sample size, I think. Because I feel this way is very similar about the college football
10: playoff. Well, if you don't like it, get a top two seed.
11: Yeah, but then but this also is punishing the three seeds. And, like, they might miss by a game or two.
10: Don't be the worst division winner in the league.
11: Yeah, I don't like it. It's too much. It's too slanted. Like, there's too much of a sample size now to where it's showing that it really is now.
10: Go the other way. I'd rather go back to four and just make the division round a seven game series.
11: Sure, I agree with you, but that's just never happening.
10: No, it's not going to happen. But I prefer that model over a best of five. I like a best of five, Joe, but I think it's too big of a disadvantage for the top two seeds.
11: And there is,
10: because there is
11: some statistical, you know, data with that too, where like those teams have struggled and started slow and they're at a disadvantage because of that. Like, and you know, the college football playoff, we've seen, I think it's one team in the 2 years we've had this expanded playoff of the home teams on a bye that's won their game. Everyone else is just Indiana. Everyone else is lost. Like that to me is showing in these two playoff formats, like something's a little off here. It's not the right system. If 15 of the 16 game one winners.
10: Yeah, but what's wrong with that? Like, who cares? Win game one. You're not putting like anybody at a disadvantage. It's not like you're getting giving advantage to a better seed or a worse seed. Like college football, you're giving advantage to the worst seed. You're giving an advantage to the worst seed that played in the first round, and it's a disadvantage to the home team waiting that's playing in the second round based on the results. There's no disadvantage here. Like, win game one.
11: Yeah, I don't know the splits. I didn't look into it of how many of these are the teams who get the all three games at home. So I don't know if that factors in.
10: Does that matter? I mean, they both have equal opportunity to win game one.
11: Yeah, but home field advantage football, is a thing.
10: They earned it.
11: The Astros earned it?
10: Well, I mean, based on the rules.
11: Yeah, I know. Now,

0: if you want to reseed, and that was my cash, I'm going to trash them a few weeks ago.
1: Yeah, which so I'm fully football, in support of that.
0: College football, it's the top four seed that's waiting at home, and they're getting beat more often because they're waiting around for 3 weeks before they play.
1: Yeah.
0: Like, the, I mean, the wild card round, they're both playing on the same day. It's not extra rest. The team that's going on the road is the worst seed. And, like, they're both playing game one. They both have equal opportunity to win game one. Now you get, well, the home foot advantage, but they earned it. So I don't think it's an apples to apples like college football. I trash it.
1: Okay, that's fine.
2: Trash.
3: Yeah, I also trash it. I'd rather go back to fewer teams making the playoffs. I think all sports have too many playoff teams. And I don't really, like, I get that there's a trend, but I don't see that this fixes a problem because I don't really see it as a problem. So I'll trash it.
0: Yeah,
2: trash.
0: Win game one. Like, I think winning game one should be, like, advantageous to them. All right, Brett McMurphy tweeted this out earlier today. A 2014 playoff won't kill the Heisman, but could change when it's awarded. If there's no break between regular season and playoff, if they expand, the award could move to midweek. This isn't Maction. Heisman and Army-Navy deserve a standalone Saturday. So here's my cash 'em or trash 'em. Oh, Brett McMurphy, well, it can't be a Wednesday Heisman show. Well, how about just move the Heisman until after the entire postseason is played? Because the postseason should factor in on the Heisman anyways. So move the Heisman until after the playoffs in the postseason. Don't even count up the votes until every game is played and let the most important games influence the most prestigious award. So my cash or trash, move the Heisman to after the playoffs. Don't even take a vote until the entire playoff is over. And then we'll see who our most important Heismans actually are. And then you can host it on a Saturday, Brett.
1: I'm going to cash it, and I think what I like about it the most is I think this would make it a non-quarterback award, potentially.
0: I do not.
1: Like, what if Miami wins last year, you don't think Tony gets it?
0: I mean, was that just like a rare year, though?
1: Maybe. But, like, if, like, I just think, I'm wondering if, like, you
0: is
1: make
0: it
1: these.
0: Not Mendoza?
1: Maybe Mendoza. Yeah, the only thing is, my only concern would be like the winning team gets the Heisman.
0: Yeah, that's valid.
1: That's my only concern with it, so.
0: Is that the worst thing in the world though?
1: No, it's not. It's not, like, but I'm fine with having it after the playoffs. It always should have counted. I've always thought the playoffs should have counted. So why Vince should have one. It's, to me, after the national championship game, it makes total sense. All the stats count towards records and everything now.
0: Yeah.
1: So why doesn't it count towards the Heisman?
0: I think they always have.
1: I think so.
0: Yeah. All right, Brian, you cashing or trashing?
3: I'm going to trash it I like the idea of having regular season and postseason awards. Because if we do this there, like, I don't mind moving it after the postseason, like the actual ceremony. But if we're factoring in the playoffs, then the Heisman winner every year is just the quarterback from the national championship team. That's basically what it becomes.
0: I would just want to award
3: regular season excellence with the Heisman as we have, and then have a separate, like, most outstanding player like the Final Four does. Just have a separate award.
1: Yeah, because three of the last four Heisman winners were on non-playoff teams.
3: Travis Hunter.
1: Jaden Daniels and Caleb Williams.
3: Right.
1: So that's a fair point.
0: That is a fair point. Very valid. Very, very valid. Brian, what you got?
3: I'm going to semi-victory lap preseason take here. He's right now number two in passing yards in the NFL. But I think Tyler Shuck is going to lead the NFL this season in passing yards for whatever that's worth.
1: Hmm.
0: Who's one?
1: Bryce.
3: Bryce Young. And, I mean, we can't forget, obviously, maybe it's not a great year for that stat. But, obviously, we think the Saints will get back Jordan Tyson in a couple weeks. Looked great early in preseason and training camp before the injury.
1: ETN, Achane's hurt for a couple weeks.
3: That's another part of it. Like, they're not going to be able to run. They got a great offensive coordinator. They're getting Jordan Tyson back.
1: I'm going to cash it. It's a big field, but.
3: Oh, yeah. Obviously, the value would be in playing the field, for sure.
0: I'm a big fan of Kellen Moore.
1: So you're going to cash it?
0: I don't know. How far is Dak back?
3: I didn't see that.
1: Dak is 13th.
0: Really?
1: Dak has 730 passing yards.
0: You didn't answer my question.
1: Oh, that means I have to do math.
3: That's like,
1: dude.
3: 200 yards, I think, behind. Because I think
1: I'm not doing this one. 917 minus 730. He's 187 yards behind.
3: That was close.
1: I just wasn't doing the math in the air.
3: No, that's completely.
0: I'm
3: going to
0: trash it based on the math, but I don't hate
1: trash.
0: It.
1: Stafford's only like 40 yards back.
0: Yeah. Jordan Love has no running game. They're going to have to throw it a lot. Carolina, like, can't believe Bryce Young's first passing yards after a month of the season, after 3 weeks of the season. That's crazy.
1: I played him in fantasy last week because of a quarterback injury. And
0: oh, no.
1: He was terrible.
0: Yeah, he didn't have a good week. No, I don't hate that take, Brian. Big Kellen Moore guy. I'm not in love with Shuck, but Kellen Moore gets the most out of his quarterbacks. That's not a bad one. Will Anderson's got to cash him or trash him. He texted into the show. He said that they're headed in the right direction. Are they?
1: Trash.
2: Trash.
0: I guess I'll cash it.
3: I mean, just quite literally, they haven't won a game. How could they be headed in the right direction?
0: And I do think what. How could they be headed in the right direction?
3: Yeah, because they haven't won a game. Like, they could win. I think they could beat the Cowboys, and then that could be heading in the right direction.
0: Yeah, but I think there's measures of losing. Like, the way that they lost to the Bengals isn't as bad as, or is worse than the way that they lost to the Colts.
3: I would argue, though, the way they lost to the Colts worse than the way they lost to the Bills. Going, you know.
0: In terms of style points?
3: Well, just going blow for blow with one of the best teams in the league versus going against the Colts, one of the worst defenses in the league, and struggling on offense.
0: But they led.
3: Yeah.
1: They did lead.
0: It was a road game.
1: They had a lead on the – they had a lead in a game this season.
0: C.J. Stroud led a game-winning drive until the defense gave it up.
3: Same thing with the Bills.
0: Until the defense gave it up. That's why these come-from-behind like games are kind of stupid. Like, C.J. Stroud, if the defense holds up, would have had two game-winning drives this year.
1: Mm-hmm.
0: You know what I mean? It's kind of dumb.
1: And he would have had one last year versus the Buccaneers.
0: It's a little dumb. I mean, whatever. I was just, you know, who cares? Texans are terrible. They're 0-3. All right, let's get to some NFL overreactions, because the NFL is fun. 713-780-3776. What are your NFL overreactions after 3 weeks into the season? Jeremy and Joe, ESPN 97.5.
1: LeBarge Lake Charles, great sports book there. We love hanging out there. We'll be back out there, myself, Cam, and Sean out in October, where you got the massive video wall. 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
2: Still no lineup. Still no lineup for the Houston Astros.
3: I like that.
4: Chase the fight.
2: Reportedly, they're waiting. Now, they're still taking BP. I mean, I don't know if that matters, though. I don't know. I don't know what they're waiting on. Well, I guess we'll find out. Still no lineup for the Astros as they face playoff eliminated. They're fighting for their playoff lives. They're chasing the fight for their playoff lives. They're facing a good pitcher, Sean Burke. Hunter Brown on the mound for the Astros. We'll preview the game in a little bit. I was going to say something about the lineup. No, I was going to say our sweat of the day. That's what I was going to say. We're on the Atlanta Braves to close out the series. Moneyline plus 102 against the Phillies. They broke our hearts yesterday, though.
5: Yeah, they did.
2: We almost had a day.
5: Yeah.
2: We almost had a big day yesterday. We would have been like 3.3 units yesterday. Instead, we had to settle for a 1.8 unit day, which is still not bad. Oh, no, 2.3 units is what we won. We won 2.3 units yesterday. We would have won like close to 5 units had the Phillies won.
5: Yeah, for Austin Riley, who's been tragic this year.
2: On the week, we're up 1.8 units, but we came into the day yesterday at minus half a unit. So we would have had a huge day. But there was no soccer to bet today. Broke my heart.
5: No soccer?
2: No, there's like women's like UEFA Nations League, which I only know about the AFC Richmond women's team. So I didn't know what to do.
5: Oh, there's 2 games, but they're not till late tonight.
2: Yeah, they weren't during the show. So the Braves money line plus 102 is the only sweat we have going on the day.
5: Oh, lots of options tomorrow, though.
2: For what, soccer?
5: Yeah.
2: Oh, nice.
5: I got 1, 2, 3, 4, 5, 6, 7 games that kick off at 1:45. So
2: nice.
5: big day for us tomorrow.
2: Junkie, you guys see the challenge in Altuve? Never knew that rule existed. That was put into place whenever they banned the shift.
5: Going to be honest with you, I didn't know it was either.
2: Oh, really?
5: Yeah, I had no idea.
2: I was doing the show with a casual.
5: I just didn't. I don't feel like I've seen it before.
2: I'm just kidding.
5: You jerk. I'm going to cry.
2: So
5: how can you say that to your co-host?
2: You know what I like about you, though, is that you can handle it. And Benisouza would be like crying about it. Benisouza would text Chandler Rome. You'll never know what my co-host said to me.
5: I also forgot that you get 2 challenges in the playoffs. Forgot that, too. I forgot.
2: It's normally only one?
5: Yeah, it's only one in the regular season. You get 2 in the postseason.
2: Now I'm being a casual. And you know what else is late? Is like late in the game? Late in the game, the umpires will give you a challenge. If it's like a close play and you like ask them nicely, they'll be like umpire review.
5: So stupid.
2: I know.
5: It's the dumbest thing we do. And all the replays in sports is in baseball that you lose your challenge. Yeah. You can just ask nicely and they go, yeah, sure.
2: Hey, Charlie.
5: That's not how this works.
2: I think you might have missed that potentially. It would be really – could you do me a solid and review it? Like, it's so weird that they do that late-game baseball. But, yeah, that's a good point. I forgot that it went up from 2 – or up from 1 to 2.
5: Yeah.
2: Will Venable said that, too. He's like, well, you get the 2 challenges, and we felt like it was a chance. Now, I don't feel like it was a great use of a challenge because, A, it's really hard for the camera to pick that up. Now, I do think Altuve was on the grass. Like, gun to my head, I think Altuve's heels were on the grass. But, like, it's going to be very difficult to see. And then, secondly, the reward for that is only an illegal pitch, a ball awarded to the hitter.
5: Yeah, it's not worth it.
2: So it'd be a 1-2 count, because I think it was an 0-2 count when it happened.
5: Mm-hmm.
2: So, like, okay, you take out the out, but now the batter's only, he's hitting in a 1-2 count.
5: Yeah, it's not worth it. It's not like you get the guy on first base.
2: I wonder if you have a second baseman in the outfield grass and you know it as a manager, like your own guy's doing it. Like, say Let's say a spotter knew that half of Altuve's foot was in the outfield grass and that guy homers. Can you challenge on your own team for infracting the rule?
5: What a great question.
2: Alan Porter, we're going to challenge on our own guy that Jose Altuve was in the grass. That way it wipes out the play and a ball is awarded to the hitter.
5: I
2: doubt it.
5: I would just tell
6: we can do that in football. On a catch that gets that the guy then fumbles, you could challenge that your guy didn't catch it.
5: That's true.
2: I feel like I don't know if you can. Can you challenge something that's punitive, though?
6: Punitive to your own team, you mean?
2: That put you in a better spot. Like, if something bad, I don't, like, you break the rule, but then you challenge it and you're better off for it.
6: Well, the rule is I'm not sure, but I mean, you can't.
2: This is an infraction of the rule.
6: Sure. Yeah, I guess that's different than what we would do in football. But in football, you can, like, hey, my guy didn't catch it, which is obviously opposite of what you would normally do. Because he then went and fumbled it or
2: this
6: something
2: would,
6: yeah. else that
2: would This
6: hurt
2: would be
6: your team.
2: Like in basketball, where, like, let's say you fouled maybe away from the ball or something. Like, you fouled Shaq away from the ball. And, like, they hit a three real quick. And you're, like, quickly, like, challenge it. We fouled him in the paint before he got the shot off. It'd be like something like that.
6: Yeah, I don't know if that's.
2: I doubt that it's.
6: I've
2: legal.
6: Never seen it.
2: I doubt that it is legal.
5: But I would
2: be
5: love
2: kind of
5: if
2: strategic.
5: The coach tried it.
2: Like Yordan Alvarez is coming into the play and like, hey, second baseman, play with half of your foot in the grass,
5: just
2: in case
5: just
2: he homers.
5: Put your foot in the grass. In the
2: and
5: grass
2: if they
5: every
2: notice,
5: play.
2: Who cares? Like it'd be a perfect thing when you're like also like trying to intentionally walk a guy.
5: Yeah, my other thought was maybe there was some gamesmanship here of if maybe Altuve is doing this more than we realize.
2: My initial thought was that they picked it up when they were watching the Astros on film.
5: Yeah, and it's like, hey, we're kind of sending a warning here of we're aware of this, so stop, or we're going to challenge it in a critical part of the game.
2: Maybe.
5: But yeah, I didn't realize you could challenge that either. I thought that was just an umpire call.
2: Yeah, that was pretty interesting, though. What an interesting story.
5: Everyone at the ballpark was confused.
2: The Seattle Mariners successfully challenged a defensive shift violation on September 28, 2025 after replay showed Kansas City Royals second baseman Michael Massey had his heels touching the outfield grass when the pitch was thrown. Yeah, we knew that based on what happened yesterday. And I knew that, period. Joe did not. Now, we were wondering if you could challenge it on your own defense, though. Like, could a spotter challenge it with Altuve being in the outfield grass after Bennett Sousa gives up a three-run bomb? Like, oh, whoa, whoa, whoa, whoa, whoa, whoa. We were in the outfield grass. That should be a ball awarded to the hitter.
5: Mm-hmm.
2: It's dead at the time of pitch. I doubt it. A junkie, they do this in the NBA a lot. Do they?
5: Not really.
2: I don't remember this. Chelsea's women team are playing right now. Well, they should. I mean, it's a woman's name. The station covers the Cowboys? I see the Cowboy logo in the ads. No Texans. Yeah, we're the home of the Dallas Cowboys.
5: Yeah, we air Cowboys games.
2: You can listen to all the Dallas Cowboy games right here on your leader in Houston of Dallas Cowboy sports.
5: Except for Sunday.
2: ESPN 97.5. Oh, you can't air that one?
5: No, we can't air congruent to Texans games. So if the Texans play at 12 and the Cowboys play at 12, we're not allowed to air those games. So then since they're playing each other, we can't air it.
2: It's a big word. Did you use that correctly?
5: Congruent? I don't know. I don't know.
2: BS flag?
5: I don't know.
6: I think he used a word that's similar, but not the word. Congruent?
2: I'm going to throw it because I get two in the playoffs. I get two challenges in the playoffs. I'm throwing that one. I don't feel great about it, but I get an extra one in the playoffs. I might as well.
6: Okay, so according to Google AI, congruent means identical in size and shape or in complete agreement and harmony with something else.
5: They're in harmony at the time.
2: The last part of
6: it. I don't think Joe was right.
2: The first part of it, definitely not. The last part of it kind of gets you off the hook a little bit.
6: It's a little gray. Like, I think it's close enough that it kind of says what you meant, but it's not technically the right word.
5: So instead we're your home or the Chargers the next 2 weeks, we're carrying their next two games.
2: I've always thought of congruent like you agree with somebody. Like, you're congruent in thought.
6: Yeah, I think
2: you know
6: Joe
2: what I mean?
6: Meant concurrent.
5: That's what I meant. That's the word I was looking for.
6: Yeah.
5: BS flag successful.
2: And I wouldn't have done it if it wasn't the postseason. I only had one because I wasn't confident about it, but I had one to use.
5: Gosh, can you imagine if Bennett Sousa did the show? He'd cry every day.
2: He would be lost, man. He'd be lost. Cash or trash, having a tortilla chip going down your throat the wrong way is more enjoyable than watching the Texans offensive play calling.
5: Cash.
2: Sadly, I think that's true.
5: Cash.
2: I saw a video clip yesterday of your Chicago Bears.
5: Yeah.
2: They ran like two receivers out through the C gap.
5: Oh yeah.
2: I was like, oh my gosh, this guy.
5: That play is crazy.
2: This guy's a next level thinker. Nick Cayley's like doesn't trust a slot to read a defense, and Ben Johnson's running dual receivers out of the C gap. Sheesh. The offensive creativity around the league, and then the Texans have Nick Cayley.
5: Yeah.
2: It's very, very sad. Cash it or trash, the Chargers will start the season 0-9 due to the toughness of their schedule.
5: Trash, it won't happen.
2: I think they'll stumble into a win.
5: Yeah,
2: right?
5: They might go 1-8, but it's not 0-9.
2: Cash or trash? Brian sounds like he's coming down from a major coke bender. Cash?
5: Sure, cash.
2: Cash? Cash or trash? Bennett cash. King or Brian King or Bennett Souza will pitch tonight.
5: Cash.
2: Going to the game just to boo Souza and Walker. Bennett Souza will be booed tonight, period. Will Bennett Souza be booed tonight?
5: Cash.
2: Okay. So do you think... So
5: will there be someone there that is within earshot of Bennett Souza that saw this online, is annoyed, and is going to boo him? Yes.
2: Like, I mean, they could just boo him while he's sitting in the pen.
5: Like, will it be more than 15 people? I don't know. But someone will audibly boo Bennett Souza when he comes into the game.
2: I mean...
5: Today.
2: This junkie says he's going to the game just to do it.
5: Yeah.
2: Will Christian Walker be booed?
5: If he's in the lineup, yeah.
2: What will it take? Like, at what point? Is it him walking to the plate for the first inning?
5: Striking
2: like,
5: out.
2: Or first at bat?
5: I think,
2: or will
5: I think,
2: it be after a negative result?
5: I think Walker will get more of the negative result. Souza will get the he's on the field. Boo.
2: I can't wait to watch this game. If the Astros ever put a lineup. Maybe Walker's hurt, though. Maybe he's the guy that's hurt. We don't know yet. There's somebody that they might be hurt and might not be in the lineup today.
5: Yeah, they just sent an email that Varsho had surgery, but they haven't announced anything else.
2: So he's done for the year.
5: Yeah, he had left. He had arthroscopic left wrist surgery yesterday.
2: What a trade.
5: What a trade.
2: It's kind of good that he got hurt, for being honest, because I'm not sure the Astros win that Athletic Series without Lucas Maris-Spence.
5: Probably not.
2: So it's good he had a couple assists in his wrist. Hey, look at me dropping bars. All right, some NFL overreactions, guys. I think every rhyme's a bar. That's how wide I am. Brock Purdy should be the MVP favorite right now.
5: I'm going to cash it.
2: It is Allen, Purdy second.
5: Yeah, I'll cash that. All the injuries and everything, the way he's played, I'll cash it.
2: Yeah, I like him. He's good. I'll cash that as well, Brian.
6: Yeah, I'd cash him as the early favorite, especially with all the injuries they've had on offense. Like, he's the guy that's carrying that team.
2: The Giants are going to be fine with Jameis Winston at quarterback.
5: Trash.
2: Yeah, they're not going to be fine.
5: J.J. McCarthy's going to play.
3: Trash.
2: What do you mean?
5: He'll be the starting quarterback in like 5 weeks?
2: Okay, because Winston plays poorly?
5: Yeah.
2: Yeah, I agree with that. I agree with that. I think the Giants had a bright chance, like a bright future this year. I think they had a chance to like make the playoffs, but now they're no chance. I'd hope that Winston holds on to the starting job as long as possible, though, just so we can get Winston.
6: Oh, yeah. I mean, we got 6 times 2 equals 12 last week.
5: It was awesome.
6: And now JJ comes and he goes from 9 to 18. 9 times 2 equals 18.
2: You think that's why he did it?
6: Synergy. I hope so.
5: I hope that was Jameis's idea.
6: Hey, man, you should wear 18 because 9 times 2 is 18.
2: Jameis Winston, I hear you're full of wisdom. What number should I wear? Well, multiply it by 2.
5: I also hope we get he tried to buy Isaiah Likely's number like midseason from him. Just because he's an arrogant little dude.
2: Yeah, that'd be funny. Likely's probably made more money than him, though, right?
5: Oh, yeah, than McCarthy?
2: Yeah, I mean, McCarthy, I mean, he was a first rounder.
5: Yeah, but Likely just got paid.
2: Yeah, but it was tight end money.
6: And he was making next to nothing before that. I don't think it's out of the pot.
2: Probably career earnings, sure. He's been around longer.
5: It's 3 years, 40, so that, you know, McCarthy might be higher than that.
2: Per year. But Likely's had more career earnings, maybe. I mean, McCarthy's only been around for 2 years.
5: His deal is 4 years, $21 million. His rookie contract.
2: Why are we talk about the weirdest stuff.
5: Yep.
2: Who has made more money in their life, Jack? J.J. McCarthy or Isaiah Likely?
6: So J.J.'s made like 10 on that contract so far?
5: So far, yeah.
2: That's it?
6: Yeah, Likely probably has earned more than that.
2: That's it?
5: Yeah.
2: How's that it?
5: It's 4 years, $21 million.
6: And we're 2 years in.
2: I thought it would be bigger than that
5: for a
2: first round draft pick. Huh. All right. Steelers streak of 500 or better seasons will continue.
5: Cash.
2: I'm gonna trash it. They get up for divisional games at home. I don't think they're very good.
5: You know, if you look at Mike McCarthy's track record, it's really not that different than Mike Tomlin's.
2: I know.
5: His teams pretty much are always 500.
2: Yeah. No, they're very similar in terms of like win loss record.
5: Yeah.
6: Someone posted the Browns record on Thursday Night Football. I can't remember what the time span was, but like one loss over the last 10 years, I think it was. So
2: wow.
6: Give me the Browns tomorrow night.
2: Are they playing at home?
6: Yeah.
2: Nice. Which leads us into the.
6: Let me double check that. I think so.
2: Todd Monken will win Coach of the Year.
6: Oh, I forgot. Don't we have the bet? Was it over 5.5?
5: Yeah, we do. Well, I think you guys. I think I'm in on that one.
2: Did we make the bet?
6: I think we did. It is in Cleveland, by the way.
2: Todd Monken, this is not my overreaction. This is Dan Graziano's overreaction. He says Todd Monken, coach of the year. Overreaction, not an overreaction.
5: I'm going to go overreaction. I don't think he gets it.
2: Graziano says not an overreaction.
5: And I think the stat that Brian was looking for here is the Steelers are 0-9 in road divisional Thursday night football games.
2: Yikes.
5: They've lost 6 of their last 7 in Cleveland against the Browns.
6: Now, the one I saw was specifically the Browns. I'll offer to
2: find but were you on drugs at the time?
6: Yeah, I could have been.
5: The Browns are 7-0 on Thursday night football since 2018.
2: Dang. I don't think this is an overreaction. Todd Monken's a legend.
6: They win on Thursday. I might ask if we can buy out of that bet.
2: Fernando Mendoza won't start for the Raiders until 2027.
6: Speaking of another bet I'm feeling bad about right now.
2: Overreaction, reaction.
5: I'm going to say it's a reaction.
2: I don't think it's an overreaction.
5: I don't think so.
6: I think it's an overreaction just because when you look at their upcoming schedule, like I almost did this as my cash or trash. Their upcoming schedule is Chargers-esque. It's pretty brutal.
2: More about their, like, Kirk Cousins, though. Is he going to have perfect attendance on the year?
6: Well, that too. I think either one of them makes Fernando a starter because their upcoming schedule, other than the Jets before the bye, it's pretty brutal. It's like Seahawks, Chiefs, Bills. There's a lot, Rams is in that, stretch.
5: Yeah, they go Chiefs, Patriots, Bills, Rams, Jets, Niners, Seahawks, Broncos.
6: I mean, that's brutal. They're going to have a sub-500 record going into the bye. I think Fernando's a starter coming out of the bye. Still enough for Jeremy to win the bet, but.
2: Is that enough for me to win the bet? When's our bet?
6: Well, just that Cousins will start more games than Fernando. Is your side of it. Joe and I have Fernando.
5: But there's only 5 games after the bye.
6: I know, so Jeremy will win.
5: Yeah.
2: Nice.
6: That's what I'm saying.
5: I think
6: you and I lost that one, Joe.
5: Yeah, I think so, too. I think I'm going to lose basically every bet I made. So I've already
2: the Raiders are going to go to the playoffs.
5: Trash.
2: Is that an overreaction?
5: Overreaction.
2: I don't know, man. They got Tom Brady there. Tom Brady knows what to do.
5: Trash. I'm excited for them.
2: Yeah, me too.
5: What terrifies me is what they're doing. And then if they do fall apart here, is what's Jeremiah Smith going to look like in Las Vegas next year?
2: How are they going to get Jeremiah Smith?
5: You think he's going to go 1-1 over all the quarterbacks?
2: It depends on who has the pick, but I think it's possible, yeah.
5: Okay, well then Charlie Becker or Cam Coleman. Like, I love this draft class.
2: Smith in Oakland would be Vegas would be insane.
5: Oh my gosh, like, it'd be one of the most popular jerseys in the NFL right away.
2: You go Ginty, Smith,
5: Bowers.
2: Oh,
6: Fernando.
2: Mendoza, Brady calling the shots. Kubiak, man. Great offensive mind. Ooh.
5: Like, that would be so nasty.
2: That would be nasty.
5: And again, like Charlie Becker there would be great, so if they can't get him, they'll be able to add a wide receiver to that room very quickly.
2: I love Jeremiah Smith.
5: He's unbelievable.
2: How much do you love Jeremiah Smith?
5: If the Texans have a top 5 pick, it's going to be okay.
2: Well, this is like that's kind of what I was going with. Like, at what lengths are you willing to suffer for a year of currently to get Jeremiah Smith? Like, embrace the suck again. You know what I mean? Like, are you willing to go 3-14 this season if it means to get you Jeremiah Smith in a Texan uniform next year?
5: I think my answer is yes.
2: After an 0-3 start, why not?
5: Like, you get Jeremiah Smith, you get a new offensive coordinator, CJ Stroud's played well enough to get paid.
2: Yeah.
5: You can get rid of Nico Collins, because he always gets hurt. Like, so you can get a first back for Nico. So you have 2 first-round picks next year. One of them can be Jeremiah Smith.
2: I think I'm ready to embrace the suck.
5: Now, they might take, like, Gooseby or whatever, the tackle from Texas.
2: Probably would.
6: Yeah, that's probably what they do.
2: Nick Caserio is going to draft an offensive lineman who won't be able to be coached up by this team.
6: Yeah. Like, I think over the unknown, I would take it, but I don't know. Like, if you were to tell me, like, they make the AFC title game, obviously, or they get the pick to get Jeremiah Smith, I'd rather have the AFC title game. But the unknown, I guess I would take Jeremiah Smith, just because I don't think they're going to get the AFC title game.
2: Yeah, definitely not anymore.
6: Yeah. Do you think they'll make the playoffs?
2: No.
5: I do not either.
2: I think they're done.
5: And I think the worst thing they're going to do is they're probably going to miss it by, like, a game. So instead of being in position to draft,
6: bottom out, unfortunately.
5: Yeah. So instead of being able to draft Jeremiah Smith, they're going to be picking like 15.
6: Yeah, they'll be 8 and 9 in the middle of the draft. Yeah.
5: Now the good thing is that if these quarterbacks do come out, like, there's going to be a run on talent. They're obviously not going to be in the, you know, Colin Simmons, Dylan Stewart conversation. I would imagine
6: Dylan Stewart taking himself out of conversation.
5: Probably. But, like, they'll still be in position to add some kind of dynamic offensive lineman or wide receiver in the draft. That's still a positive, but, yeah, I think they miss.
2: You're talking draft already?
6: I mean, 0-3.
2: They were 0-3 last year, Brian.
6: True. But I think it's warranted this time. I think they're going to be 0-4.
5: I think they're going to be 0-5.
6: Oh, what's Jaguars? No, mm-hmm. Titans. Isn't the Titans?
5: Oh, it's Titans next?
6: I think the Titans is after the Cowboys.
5: All right, they'll beat the Titans.
6: Yeah. That could be 1-5, though. If they lose to Jacksonville and London, that's 1-5 going into the break.
5: Yeah.
6: Which I think is probably the Vegas favorite.
2: So, D'Amico Ryans, guys, he said something on his show that he has with John in Rock and Roll. One thing that annoyed me, one thing that I liked. 713-780-ESPN, Jeremy and Joe, ESPN 97.5. And you know what else I like? 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
2: What is this?
3: Brian Junkie of the Day.
4: I didn't think he had Beastie a Boys? Curse word in it.
3: No, he dumped it.
2: He just dumped it?
3: Yeah. I'm going to fade this out right now, just in case. I thought I knew the lyrics, but I guess I forgot about one.
2: What word did it say? I didn't even catch it.
3: The word that Bennett Sousa said.
2: Oh, the S word?
3: Yeah.
2: Speaking of Bennett Sousa, soft. The S word, he's issued an apology.
5: I was kind of hoping for one Republic there, Brian.
2: This is what's funny about this, though. Chandler Rome has the story, of course, because I guess he and Sousa are boys, I guess. I don't know. But the tweet, Astros reliever Bennett Sousa apologized on Wednesday for his comments about the Astros fan base following game one of the wild card series. Sousa's entire apology given to The Athletic in the dugout tunnel can be read for free here. So in the dugout tunnel is whenever he gave this to I wonder if he's a little bit upset by Rome for running with this. I wonder. But anyways, I mean, you have to know when you're talking to a reporter that it's probably going to be published. But Sousa, I'm sorry. This is through The Athletic, Chandler Rome. Great, great journalism. I'm sorry for the comments I made about our fan base. Anyone that knows me knows how much I care about this organization, this city, and our fans. This team took me in 4 years ago when I was at my lowest, and they've seen me at my highest. Not now. I feel really bad about last night. One thing I would love for people to know is no matter how bad they feel about me or anything like that, that I'm feeling 10 times worse. I'm worried about this guy's emotions now.
5: Yeah, he's sad.
2: I'm worried about his mental, Joe. I might look for an injury replacement. Why is he being placed on the IL? Mentals. I'm a little worried about his mentals
5: sad
2: here.
5: Boy.
2: He's feeling 10 times worse after he gets, emo because of the booze.
5: Astros lineup's still not out, but Matt Cowhart tweeted out, it's Isak Paredes, who's been dealing with left knee soreness from a foul ball. Okay. Just walked out on the field and is doing some warm-up exercises.
2: Okay, he should still be able to bat.
5: Yeah, so still no lineup, but they're at least seeing how he's feeling. So, I mean, we're an hour and
2: I think he's going to DH.
5: I think he's going to DH, too.
2: I think which is fine. That's okay. And Hunter Brown's pitching, he's a ground ball guy. Like, it's better to have the rangy third baseman anyways.
5: Yeah, Nick Allen there at third is fine. They'll be okay.
2: I'm actually, I don't want anybody to be hurt, but this might help. I mean, obviously it helps your infield defense. Allen's rangier than Isak. He doesn't have a great arm, but it's good enough.
5: And I'll take Nick Allen over Taylor Trammell. So.
2: Yeah.
5: I'm fine with that.
2: Yeah, so Trammell would be out of the lineup. Jordan's going to play left. Okay. That's
5: right.
2: Fine.
5: Yeah, that's good.
2: That's fine. Just don't. I need him in the lineup, though. No, Isak would be.
5: You're tough.
2: Eek.
5: Yeah.
2: That would Isak is what it would.
5: You proud of that one?
2: You're the one cracking up. Your laugh is what made me laugh.
3: Actually, 9-5.
5: It was good.
3: That's some of your best work.
2: I wasn't even laughing. I was just gonna stonewall it and just stoic, no reaction, and then your giggle.
3: No, I like that one.
5: Yeah, it was good.
3: Legit.
2: You just can't bust it out that often. What's up, AJ? I see you back there. All right. We're going to talk about D'Amico Ryan's annoyed me with one thing, and he didn't annoy me with another. What do you want first? You want the annoyance? I'm going to make Brian's job harder because he has to juggle it. Do you want the annoyance or do you want the good stuff first?
5: Let's go with the annoyance because I'm annoyed.
2: All right. D'Amico annoyed me with this cut that he had with John Harris in Rock and Roll. I'll just play it before I tell you why I'm annoyed.
6: The one thing I would say positives from that game, I told our guy, it felt like this was our first game. Just I talked about us coming together, connecting as a team. I finally felt like, okay, now this is team football, right? We played the right way. The play style was right. Now we just got to go out and finish.
2: All right. Do you pick up on why I'm annoyed by this?
5: Because it's their first game.
2: Boom. I'm glad it's just not me. This is game three.
5: Yeah.
2: It's just like, oh, I finally felt like it was our first game. And this speaks to a larger point. This speaks to, and I don't need him to play preseason. Is Reed Blankenship going to be in the right spot because he's playing against backup receivers? But they do need to reevaluate. They're ready to play the season because D'Amico Ryans, this is the third year in his 4-year tenure where they've gotten off to bad starts. This is the second year in a row that they've started 0-3, and the coach is talking like, oh, well, this felt like our first game. That's unacceptable. That's no good.
5: Yeah, I think they almost they need to miss the playoffs in a way to make some serious changes to the offseason and whatever's going on to cause these slow starts. Because right now, they probably view this as, we're good. We always make it. We start 0-2, we start 0-3, we make the playoffs. Like, we find a way. Our process is working still. We might start slow, but we get there. Where if you miss the playoffs, maybe it's then, oh, you know, maybe this doesn't actually work. And maybe we should actually have a better process in the offseason, whatever it is, to get off to a faster start.
2: Yeah, and like, I'm not going to sit here and say I have the answers on how to get to a faster start. I think that the layman would be like, well, just play them in the preseason. That to me doesn't really fix their issues. Like, what are the Texans' biggest issues right now? They can't really protect. Okay, is that going to get better because they play more in the preseason? Which the offense actually played some in the preseason. Their injuries, like playing in the preseason could actually make you have more injuries. Their defense didn't play at all, but like, is that going to fix their like lack of depth in coverage? Mm-hmm. Like, I don't know. I don't know if that's the case, but they need to reevaluate some things. If I were the head coach of a football team that back-to-back years has started 0-3, and I didn't feel like they really played we really didn't play our first game of the season until the third week, I'm probably going to do a crash course and a deep dive. That might be an oxymoron, but I'm going to do a deep dive on teams who have success early in the year. Mm-hmm. And I'm going to study the heck out of those teams and how they find early success. Like, what are they doing in mini camp? What are they doing in OTAs? What are they doing in training camp? Like, I'm going to look for the last 5 years, the teams that have all started 3-0. What are those teams doing that we're not doing that we can steal from them? That's what I would do, because that's back-to-back 0-3 seasons, and then your coach is like, oh, yeah, we finally played our first game of the year. Love you, D'Amico. Love you, D'Amico, but I did not like hearing that at all.
5: No, and especially next year, too, when you're going to probably bring in a new offensive coordinator. So it's going to be the third time in five seasons where he's going to be introducing a new OC, so you're going to be installing a playbook, you're going to be going through a slow process, and – two of the three seasons they've started 0-2, 0-3 have been the years with the new OC. Now it's the larger trend is just that they start slow, but it's still going to be more complicated. Like, maybe they need to call Gary Kubiak and give him, you know, what he's doing with Las Vegas and let him watch practice. Yeah, just send him clips and be like, hey, what's going wrong here at practice? What are you seeing that we're not doing well?
2: I mean, it's just like, I don't even have to be like practice. The schedule matters, you know?
5: Yeah.
2: Like, what's the ramp up to play? I don't have the answers, but I would study the teams that are having good starts very, very hard to try to find the answers. Because I don't think it's as simple as, like, play your guys in the preseason. Like, I don't know if that's the best thing to do. I really don't.
5: No, I think it's the easiest thing to point to, but
2: it's low-hanging fruit, I think.
5: Yeah, but we see teams have success without playing in the preseason. And we see teams struggle with playing in the preseason. Like, it's not a one-to-one.
2: No.
5: Play preseason, play well early on. Like, that doesn't necessarily equate to what we see in the NFL right now.
2: Key from LA with this leading text. Kind of makes me sick, Key from LA. Key from LA says, when the Texans fire D'Amico Ryans, do you think he gets another head coaching job right away or back to coordinator? It's a messed up thing to say, Keith from LA. When he gets fired. Why don't you go worry about Jim Harbaugh and Mike McDaniel, all right? Go worry about Justin Herbert. I think it depends on the coaching cycle, right? Like, if there's a lot of openings, like, when he gets fired might matter too, right? Like, yeah. He's fired at the end of this season, I think it'd be more difficult. But let's say he has a 10-year run, he gets to a couple of conference championship games, then it could be like a John Harbaugh situation where an organization who's been like a joke is looking for somebody that's solid and can come there and like have a disciplined, you know, and totally revamp the culture. So there's a lot of variables here.
5: My guess is he goes back to coordinator whenever that happens one day, whether that's in 2 years or 10 years, and then he becomes a head coach again after that pretty quickly.
2: Yeah, resume matters when it happens. There's a lot of variables that come to play there. All right, here's one thing that D'Amico said on his little coach's show with John Harrison, Rock and Roll, that gave me some optimism, a little bit, at least a little bit.
6: Schematically, I look at it from an offensive standpoint, defensive standpoint, meet with the staff. Hey, this is what I'm seeing. Mm-hmm. After 3 weeks, this is kind of who we are. This is what we're showing. Like, we need to change some things up. Is this working for us or is it not? And that's what I look at as coaches, like coaching it better. You can want to be one thing. You can try to do one thing. But, hey, if that's not working, if that's not getting stops on defense, if it's not moving the ball offensively, hey, we got to change. You got to adjust. That's what coaching is. You look internally. Hey, that's not worked well for us. got to adjust. We got to do something different. Hey, we never done it. It doesn't matter if we not, haven't done it before. Right. That's what needs to be done now moving forward. So that's how I internalize it from a coaching standpoint of how I can be better.
2: Can you pick up my my optimism?
5: The change there. The change. It's not working and we're going to have to change. And that's
2: bingo.
5: Running on fourth and one to the right side of the ball three straight weeks in a row and failing.
2: They did it on the goal line and they scored a touchdown.
5: Okay.
2: The last touchdown that they scored to go ahead was a run to the right side of the offensive line.
5: You're right.
2: Now, were the Colts letting them score?
5: Maybe. And to have like a very pessimistic view now that they're 0-3, a week one start, if you go back to week one when they got that first one of the year, it did take them three tries to do it. They're first and goal on the two. Montgomery runs for one. Montgomery runs for zero, and then he runs for one and gets a touchdown. So it's like even though they did it in week one, they struggle with it. It took them three times to accomplish that thing.
2: No, but you're right. You have me pegged. It's the change that I like. It's okay. Now, do I love that it takes 3 weeks to lead the change? Why couldn't you do that? Okay, 1 week. This doesn't look good. Second week, it still doesn't look good. Maybe that's when the change is made. So, I mean, they're always looking for ways to help. But that gave me a little bit of hope, I guess. A little bit of hope.
5: Aziz is week to week, by the way.
2: So he's probably not playing?
5: Yeah. Just a heads up. It's not like that, but.
2: That's not good. You're going to go Jake Hansen and Woody Woodaz? That's going to be terrible in coverage.
5: Who's the other guy they brought in?
2: Was it Jamal Hill?
5: Sounds right.
2: I think that's Jamal Hill's brother.
5: I hope not.
2: Chandler Rome, Branham is such an engagement farmer, a rage baiter. I'm not reading the last part, Chandler. Nice try. You might get Bennett Sousa, but you're not getting Branham, Chandler.
5: Nope.
2: Junkie, anytime you have to use the phrase like Bennett Sousa did, anyone who knows me, you're absolutely not having a good time. The vibes are atrocious. They definitely are. Definitely atrocious. All right, CJ Stroud. You want to do a CJ Stroud stock report?
5: Yeah, let's do it.
2: All right, let's do a CJ Stroud stock report. As of right now, September 30th, just before 3 o'clock, how much are you willing to give CJ Stroud per year? 713-780-3776. Jeremy and Joe, ESPN at 97.5.
5: Step inside Twin Peaks and you're instantly in the lodge. 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
2: Let's do a stock report. CJ Stroud, stock report. What are the markets? What's the doc market saying now? Will Doctor, this doc market. Will Doctor not been doing great with his golf bets, Will. Haven't been doing great, Will.
3: Is it cold?
2: I need you to step up the game, Will. I think he had a bad season. Had a bad season. You know what that means, though? He's having a great season next season. Great season. I believe in the stock market. But the Stroud stock market, can I present to you some evidence before we say how much C.J. Stroud's average annual salary should be?
3: Sure.
2: All right. First, let's start with D'Amico Ryans. Asked by Rock and Roll and John Harris what he's seen from C.J. Stroud through three games.
4: With C.J., I see this growth and maturity that shows up, not only on game day, but also in the building, in the week of preparation. Like, you see, he's just grown. Like, he's confident in himself, right? He's confident in the offense and where he's going with the football. He knows that, and the kid can put the ball anywhere he wants to, right? The accuracy is there, and he's making smart decisions. And that's what I really praise him for all the time, is just the decision making.
5: Yep.
4: Like, because you touch the ball every single snap,
5: yep,
4: you have to be an elite decision maker. And he's doing a better job of that this year, and that command is continuing to grow.
2: There you go. So there's D'Amico. D'Amico sounds like he's in love with the guy.
3: Yeah, right? Sounds like a quarterback that shouldn't be, you know, behind a run heavy offense.
2: He sounds like he's smitten with Stroud. Gruden said shred him, Stroud. D'Amico saying smitten with Stroud.
3: Not as good.
6: Yeah, step down from
3: that
6: suck.
2: Alex AV on Twitch, three games of OK football doesn't make up for the last two seasons, especially in the playoffs. Shrug emoji. A couple of texters on the text line, $0. Okay, he's got to get paid. He's got to get minimum wage at least. If Texans quarterback is going to keep being put in a situation where he can't succeed, might as well save money. Let CJ walk and pay a rookie or mid-tier starter, get same results. I hear you on that. The last part, you saved it a little bit. I'd be willing
3: except
2: to
3: for
2: give
3: the walk
2: him-
3: part. You don't let him walk.
2: Well, he's saying that if you're not lifting up the quarterback, it doesn't matter who you have behind him. It doesn't matter who you have at quarterback if you're not willing to lift the quarterback up.
3: Yeah, but you can't just like let him leave in free
2: agency. It was a bit dramatic. That text was a bit dramatic, right? $0, a bit dramatic. But I see where you're going there, Junkie, and I really don't disagree with the premise. Now, there's a few details there that are a little outrageous. I'd be willing to give him 70-ish% of the highest quarterback contract on paper right now on a prove-it deal with success contingencies. I like success contingencies. 70% he'd probably balk at. Junkie says franchise tag him. All right, there's the information presented. Where is the Stroud stock market report for you? Where would you be willing to buy him at, I guess is the best way to put it.
3: Yeah, I got him right at like $62 million
2: okay,
3: right now. He's played well enough to where he answers your questions long-term through weeks. Like, it looks like the guy has rebounded so far. Now, what's unfortunate is I was very take-lock in I want to see how he handles the pressure of the playoffs. Unfortunately, there might not be playoffs to have pressure in for CJ Stroud this year. That was something I wanted to see. It was like, would he fold again and have a, you know, turnover fest like he did last year through two games? So, I mean, I'm pleased with how he's playing. I'm still not like a all

0: all-in believer, but with the progress we're seeing, it's the best option right now for the Texans. Like, and you have to pay him at some point. So I put him right, I want to keep him below Dak. I think that's going to be well below Lamar's number. I think that's going to be below Caleb's number.
1: 62 would be above Dak.
0: Sorry, Mahomes, that's what I meant.
1: Okay.
2: 62 would be the second highest of any quarterback.
0: But I don't think it'll be that when he, by the end of the offseason.
2: No.
1: True.
2: No. It'll definitely climb. All right, Brian, what's your number? Where are you willing to buy Stroud at?
1: I'm going to unnecessarily price is right this and say $62.1 million.
2: That's why I went last. 62.2.
0: You guys are the worst.
2: No, I was actually going to go up. Go ahead, Brian. I don't want to interrupt.
1: No, I agree with a lot of Joe's points, but I think he has shown a growth. I mean, we heard D'Amico, even though you caught some guff for this during the offseason, talking about his decision-making, and he hasn't thrown an interception this year.
2: Who caught guff?
1: You caught guff for talking about his decision making.
2: I was just the messenger.
1: Yeah, exactly. I mean, D'Amico's been talking about it just as much as you were. So, Brandon vindicated. But I think his decision making has looked better. I think he's, for the first time in a few seasons, because of the Nico injury, actually shown an ability to elevate others around him, which we really hadn't seen since his rookie year. The fact that he's played, I would say, at least above average with nothing a wide receiver, I think is commendable. And, I mean, through two games, obviously last week was a step down, but he was, I think, third in passing through two games, one of those without Nico. So I think he's played better, he's made better decisions, and a quarterback playing at that level is going to get around 60 to 65.
2: Yeah, I was going to go 64. Cap. Yep. I think that he's playing really good football. I think he looks great out there, actually. The decision-making is way better. I think he looks great. I think he looks really, really good. I want them to open it up more and have him sling it around more and then to be able to – you know, run the ball based on their ability to throw the ball, which I think is coming. I think it's coming. I think that was some of the change D'Amico alluded to. So I'm going to go 64. Pro Football Focus does their weekly rankings of the quarterbacks each and every week, which I don't know if this is their PFF grades or not or if it's just the author writing them, so I kind of hesitate to spend a whole lot of time on this. But they had C.J. Stroud down four spots to number 18 behind Geno Smith. Don't agree with that. And then The Athletic does their quarterback stock report each and every week. They bump Stroud all the way down to 21 from 16 based on this game. And it's like, I don't think you're watching the games because he has played pretty well. So disagree with that. Certainly not 21. They have him behind Aaron Rodgers. They have him behind Kirk Cousins. They have him behind Daniel Jones. Who was the better quarterback on the field on Sunday? Well, Daniel Jones won the game. Who would you rather have based on that game that you watched alone?
0: CJ.
2: Absolutely. They have Bryce Young, 17. Jordan Love, 16. They have Justin Herbert, 14. Come on. You're 21's way too low for C.J. Stroud. Just an iota ahead of Geno Smith and just an iota ahead of Jacoby Brissett and just an iota ahead of Marcus Mariota. Get out of here, The Athletic.
0: Yeah, that's crazy. And I get like they haven't won games, but it's that, like you said, it doesn't feel like they're watching.
2: They also have a new stat that they're like, you know, floating around QBI, quarterbacks in QB index, I guess. It's like a made up stat. But Stroud actually grades out pretty good there. He grades out pretty good. He grades out better than Rodgers, Cousins, and Jones are all ahead of him. He grades out better than Bo Nix, Drake May, Jalen Hurts, Jordan Love. Like, it's way too low. Way too low for CJ Stroud. Junkie on CJ, he has made and won playoff games since entering the league. Two teams of interest, no matter what happens, are Rams and Vikings. By the way, what quarterback he admired coming out of college?
0: Stafford? So insinuating a trade?
1: Stafford, yeah.
2: I mean, they just drafted a quarterback, though, with Ty Simpson.
0: Like, yeah. I have thought about...
2: stupid.
0: I have thought about the idea of, like, what if the Texans do win, like, two games this year and CJ demands a trade? Like, what his value would be on the trade market right now?
2: Three firsts.
0: Yeah.
2: He probably wouldn't get three firsts. He'd probably get two firsts.
1: And part of it feels like the minimum.
0: Yeah. It's just the roster so bad. Like, part of me is, like, intrigued by that idea.
2: I don't think the roster's that bad.
0: Offensively. Sorry.
2: I don't think so.
0: Oh, I do.
2: I think they're just hurt. I mean, I think this offense would look way better if you had Nico and Higgins that were just healthy.
0: I think Higgins is fine. And Nico, I'm just not going to rely on. I know he's going to be back this week, but like we'll see if he gets hurt again this season. It's early in the season for him to get hurt.
2: Definitely injury prone.
0: Yeah, the offensive line.
2: I don't think that they lack offensive talent. I just think they're hurt and have a bad line.
0: I think the ceiling's pretty low still.
2: Huh.
0: Like I think that there's offensive, there's some talent, but like compared to a lot of like the elite teams in the NFL, it's pretty low.
2: Well, I think that they're limited ceiling-wise offensively because their offensive line's still not good and their play calling is not good.
0: Absolutely.
2: I don't really, but I mean, I think you're a good play caller and one offensive lineman away from being a top 10 offense.
0: Yeah.
2: Am I crazy for thinking that? Now, health too, which you're right about Nico. He is injury prone. Don't say that too loud, but he is injury prone. All right, 713-780-ESPN. Let's look ahead to the Astros game coming up in a little over an hour. You can listen to the game right here. National perspective. You don't have to listen to that biased radio. Still no Astro lineup. Maybe there will be one by the time we come back, but we'll preview Astros-White Sox game two coming up next. Jeremy and Joe, ESPN 97.5. You know, if the Astros lose today, they're going to have plenty of time for activities. And the best thing to do when you have a little time on your hand, some activities you want to do, Two Creeks Crossing Resort on Lake Livingston. You know, Bennett Sousa's really upset right now. You know how he can turn that frown upside down? Two Creeks Crossing Resort. He would be booing alongside the fans that were booing him yesterday if he were at Two Creeks Crossing Resort. He could go have a cold one at Swampers, watch all his football, because there's not going to be baseball for him. But Two Creeks Crossing Resort, the best way to spend a few days. Escape the city, enjoy the relaxing, great outdoors. Get rid of that, and whatever's causing you stress, like booze, anxiety, like booze, like bad baseball. And get out there to Two Creeks Crossing Resort on Lake Livingston. Drop a line in the water. Great fishing on those two creeks. 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Great way to teach, you know, those future fishermen how to fish. You can also kayak on the two creeks. You can play some pickleball. They got pickleball courts out there. 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
2: 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Come early, be loud, and wear blue. Going to give away two pair of tickets?
3: Two pair of tickets.
2: So we're giving away two pairs of tickets to two winners. Here's what you need to do, though. You have to be caller number 7 and have the correct answer. I guess caller number 7 and 8. Which Houston Cougar great led the Bears to victory on Monday Night Football? 713-780-3776. Call number 7, and I guess the caller after number 7. Which Cougar great led the Bears to victory on Monday Night Football? And a pair of tickets headed your way to see Houston and UCF this Saturday. So still no lineup, Joe.
3: Boy.
2: Still no. They're 64 minutes away from playing a baseball game.
3: Yeah.
2: There is not a lineup out yet for the Houston Astros, who, if you haven't heard, Joe Espada said no lineup yet at his media availability. He said they're waiting on a player to see his health. Nick Allen was taking some ground balls at third. Yordan Alvarez was taking some fly balls in left. We were told later that, or reported later, I think it was, you said it was Kawahara?
3: Yeah, Kawahara, yeah.
2: Isak Paredes had come out later and was like running around in the outfield. So we're thinking that Isak, who hurt his knee on that foul ball, is a little banged up. We're hoping that he will be the DH today. Move Nick Allen to third, play Yordan in left, and hopefully win a baseball game behind Hunter Brown.
3: But we just are waiting. We're just waiting, man.
2: We're hurrying up and waiting.
3: This feels wild.
2: Now, we do have boots on the ground. We do have boots on the ground, Joe.
3: Okay.
2: Nervous Ron Hebert at Nervous Ron 67. He tweeted. He tweeted at me. He said, just watch Isak out there. He seemed to have moved well.
3: Okay.
2: He said he will definitely be in the lineup. Just depends on where. So who needs Kawahara? Who needs McTaggart? Who needs Rome when you got Nervous Ron Hebert, boots on the ground at the dike, telling us that Isak Paredes is going to play baseball today?
3: All right. I like that.
2: Nervous Nelly. Nervous Ron, I mean.
3: People on the ground.
2: We got boots on the ground. We got junkies on the ground at the dike.
3: Yeah. Oh! Lineup!
2: Is he right?
3: He's right.
2: Yes!
3: Isak Paredes playing DH and batting third.
2: There we go.
3: Nick Allen is at third base today, batting ninth.
2: So it's kind of the hope based on what we've been hearing today.
3: Yep. Boy, that took a while to get that lineup.
2: I'm glad that Nervous Ron was right, too.
3: Yeah. Or been a huge problem for us. If our boots on the ground were wrong,
2: I mean, you can't rely on them anymore. It kind of tracks, though.
3: That's true.
2: I mean, we're all junkies around here. We're not known for being right. Certainly not reporting things.
3: No. Well, now we do.
2: Yeah.
3: We just reported that he looked good.
2: Ron did.
3: Well, through Ron, we reported it. We fed the information to the people. I didn't get tagged in that tweet.
2: Well, he commented on me. Oh. Because Kawahara said that Isak was running around or whatever.
3: Mm-hmm.
2: What did you say he was doing? He was running around in the outfield?
3: He was taking some ground balls.
2: He was taking some ground balls?
3: I think that's what he said.
2: Yeah. No, he wasn't taking ground balls. He's DHing. Why would he need ground balls?
3: Let's see how he's feeling.
2: No.
3: See if he can play third.
2: No, he's running around to see if he can be in the lineup.
3: Like I said, just walked out to the outfield and is doing some warm-up exercises.
2: Yeah. To which I quote tweeted, I said, rub some dirt on it and DH.
3: And that's what he's doing.
2: And then Nervous Ron Hebert commented and said, just watched him out there.
3: Mm.
2: So Nervous Ron had it first.
3: Nervous Ron got it.
2: Bang.
3: You feeling better now?
2: Better about what?
3: Just that he's in the lineup. And what do you feel like their chances are tonight? You feel pretty good with
2: Vegas
3: Hunter Brown?
2: Vegas likes their chances. They're favorites in this one.
3: Yeah, they're favorites
2: yesterday, too, though.
3: Yeah. I mean, are they heavy favorites tonight? I didn't look at the line, actually.
2: I think I saw like minus 140, I think I saw earlier.
3: Okay.
2: I can look it up real quick.
3: I mean, I mean, obviously, I think they have the pitching matchup advantage here. I got minus 155.
2: Oh, okay. I couldn't remember if it was minus 140 or minus 150.
3: Yeah. I mean, Sean Burke is
2: number.
3: He's pretty good, but
2: I feel like that's value to the White Sox, if I'm being dead honest.
3: Yeah.
2: If I'm being dead honest, I feel like that's value to the White Sox. I think it's closer to a 50-50 game.
3: Yeah. Now, you look at Sean Burke, you know, this season so far against the Astros. In July, he went 6 innings, gave up 4 hits, 2 earned runs, struck out 10. The Astros won that game 4-1, and then September 1st,
2: you know who pitched against him that game?
3: I don't.
2: Hunter Brown.
3: Oh. And then he pitched September 1st against the Astros, went 5 2/3, struck out 6, gave up only 1 hit, but did walk 4 guys, but no earned runs in that game. So, I mean, it's pretty good, but kind of what we were talking about earlier of the decisions to use Hader and Abreu potentially for 3 straight games and giving the White Sox an edge. We have seen in the past the Astros struggle against nobodies. Even last night, Hagen Smith, the first time they really see him.
2: He's not a nobody.
3: Like
2: the fifth pick of a draft.
3: Okay. He's a guy who's, he's a new name. Sorry. Not a nobody, a new name. But this is the third time they're going to see Burke this year. So I think that does give them a good advantage in tonight's game.
2: It's going to be the third time the White Sox see Hunter Brown.
3: That's true. But one's Hunter Brown and one's Sean Burke. Now, Hunter Brown hasn't been great this year.
2: Sean Burke's ERA is 3.34. Hunter Brown's 3.19. I mean, I don't think that the gap's as wide as you're like letting on here.
3: I'm kind of back of the baseball card right now.
2: Okay, back of the baseball card. Hunter Brown has an advantage.
4: But, I mean, the back like of
2: Sean,
4: baseball card.
2: I mean, it's like Sean Burke is only having his first ever good year.
3: No,
2: I mean Sean Burke is he's young. He's 26. He's 6'6", 240 pounds.
3: Mm-hmm.
2: He's a big boy. He's a big boy on the mound, Joe.
3: And Hunter Brown has. I mean, it's been pretty dominant. Boy. I mean, his first start versus the White Sox went against Sean Burke with 7 innings, 7 Ks, 2 hits, no earned runs. On the 3rd of September, it was 6 innings, 6 hits, 2 earned runs, 7 Ks again. Also, I am also playing the over 6.5 strikeouts tonight.
2: Burke's at 3.59 career ERA. Hunter Brown's 3.44. Like, even back at baseball card, it's not a great divide.
3: Yeah, one's a top 3 AL Cy Young finish, though.
2: Yeah, he had the one great year. He's been good. I like Hunter Brown. I mean, I love Diesel. I'm a big fan of Diesel. I thought it was funny when people were like, Peter Lambert should get the ball over Hunter Brown. Like, not recently, but like he's our ace. No, he's not.
3: No, Hunter Brown.
2: He might have a better ERA currently, but he's not your ace over Hunter Brown. Let's be realistic. I don't think that the divide between Sean Burke and Hunter Brown is like this massive divide. I think Sean Burke's an underrated pitcher, just doesn't have the big name, doesn't have the, you know, big season where he finished top 3 in Cy Young. I think it's a pretty close pitching matchup. Hunter Brown better, but I don't think the divide's as big as people think.
3: Yeah.
2: My feeling on this one, you said you bet the over in Ks?
3: Yeah, over 6.5.
2: I feel like this is going to be very similar to game 2 against the Tigers. Now, it's not Skubal. Don't get me wrong. The Astros aren't facing Skubal here. They're facing Sean Burke, and the divide between Skubal and Burke is pretty wide. But I have a feeling this is going to be very game 2 years ago, where it's a like low-scoring game. It's very, very tight. And then hopefully the Astros, you know, are victorious at the end. But I feel like it's going to be that type of game, like very nervous ballpark, very tense ballpark. Your season's on the line. You can't score. Your pitcher's keeping you in the game. Like 1-1 game going into the eighth type of game.
3: Yeah, I can see that. Where then, you know, back-to-back days of Brady and Hader. We'll see how it goes.
2: And if you win today, you're going to have to use him again tomorrow.
3: Yes.
2: Which is why I didn't like using him yesterday. But that's what I feel. Now, I do, like, if you're reaching, like, super reaching for, like, some optimism from yesterday's game, I do like the at-bats late. I do like the at-bats late in the game against a really good pitcher. So it's like, you know, carry that over from yesterday. Sometimes you find momentum even if you don't win the game by just putting together some good at-bats late, and you hope that carries over to the next day. That's my reason for optimism.
3: Yeah, is that it rolls over. I mean, because I think the value's not there, like I wouldn't bet on the Astros to win the game today straight up on the
2: money
3: line.
2: Would you bet the White Sox? Did you bet the White Sox?
3: I have not. I've thought about it.
2: I'm deliberating an emotional hedge.
3: An emotional hedge?
2: I separate heart from head. I do think that the White Sox are the play today. Because to me, it's a 50-50 game, and the White Sox are getting plus money.
3: Yeah.
2: Like, considerable amount.
3: Yeah. I mean, and like, I saw Sean do an emotional hedge this weekend. He bet on Tennessee money line to make it work for him. So it worked for Sean. Maybe it'll work for you.
2: There you go.
3: I just wonder, like, because I think what they need in this game is they really need somebody at the bottom of the lineup to get one hit. They got one from Nelson Velasquez yesterday, but like Nick Allen, Cam Smith, like the top of the order, I feel like we're going to get production from today. But I think you're going to need one crucial at bat from the bottom of the order today to like to really send this thing home and back to game three for tomorrow.
2: Do you have a guy?
3: I'd love for it to be Cam Smith. But
4: that's
3: I think I'm going
2: to go Nick. Against a righty? Against a tough righty?
3: I think I'm going to go Nick the Stick.
2: Oh, a little scrappy guy at the bottom of the order. I was going to go with Roger Maris.
3: Didn't look great yesterday.
2: Give me a little Roger. He's facing a tough pitcher.
3: I know. Didn't look great yesterday.
2: I was looking at Burke's splits. They're pretty similar. 218 average against righties, 230 against lefties. And you look at some of the power numbers there, I guess. So he kind of split neutral, it looks like, which could bode well to Nick Allen.
3: I can't believe where Nick Allen's going to be in a lineup for the Astros in the playoffs still.
2: 706 OPS versus lefties against Burke, 646 against righties.
3: Okay.
2: OPS. Braves, Phillies 1-1 in the bottom of the seventh.
3: It was Braves with the bases loaded with one out in the bottom of the sixth. Ground ball to first base, double play, thrown to home, and then back to first.
2: Oh, man, really?
3: So, yeah. And then it's first and second now with one out.
2: We're on the Braves money line for those that are like, why are they all talking about the Braves? I was going to look at the White Sox lineup because I'm curious how they're configured against the righty. So they're going lefty, lefty, righty, lefty, lefty, lefty, righty, switch hitter, lefty. So loading up the lefties against righty Hunter Brown.
3: So many lefties.
2: Which is not surprising, which means the Astros will probably go with some lefties
3: today. Yeah, yeah.
2: Now, I mean, I guess it depends on how deep Hunter Brown gets you into the game, right? Like, if he gets you through seven, then you're not really worried about the matchups. You're probably just going to Abreu Hader at that point. Mm-hmm. But if he gets you, like, through five, which Hunter Brown's been known to do, I wonder if you do see, like, a Souza against those lefties.
3: Oh, man.
2: Yeah. Yeah. Because, like, who's your highest leverage guy outside of Hader and Abreu?
3: If it's a lefty pocket,
2: I mean anybody. I mean let's just say lefty for now.
3: Souza.
2: It's probably Souza. How about righty?
3: I'm giving the ball back to Blue Ball.
2: You going back to Blue Ball?
3: I'm going back to Blue Ball.
2: Blue Ball in the post game yesterday was like, I want the ball again.
3: Yeah, I'm a believer.
2: Like, that's cool.
3: Like I'm a believer in Blue Ball. Like,
2: I don't know if I'm going to go that far, but is he your best option outside of those two guys?
3: I'm a believer that he's the best option.
2: He did throw 27 pitches, but I mean he's available. Your season's on the line. He's available after 27 pitches.
3: Yeah, I'm going Blue Ball, but you need six from Hunter Brown tonight, I think at least.
2: What about Yolola? How many pitches did Yolola throw yesterday? Like 27? He only threw 31.
3: Oh, 31.
2: He's available.
3: He was filthy. So I could see it being Yolola.
2: I'm not sure I would bump him over Blue Ball though. Like, to me, he's like your sixth inning guy. Like, and maybe not sixth inning, but if you're just going in order of leverage, Hader, Abreu, Blue Ball, Yolola. Like, I'd rather see Yolola against lefties than Souza against lefties, especially with his mentals being fried.
3: Yeah. Braves took the lead.
2: Do you good. Y'all watched.
3: Bryce Harper just missed the baseball.
2: For real?
3: Yeah.
2: That's awesome. Blue Ball was lights out in August. He sucked in September. You're right about that. Maybe it was the workload. Who knows? Have y'all watched the interview with Presley on To the Majors podcast? It is pretty long, but pretty decent watch if you need to kill some time. I've seen clips of it. Brandon Sweet picked up by Uncovered MLB. I have no idea what that means. I have no clue. All right, Junkie of the Day, 713-780-ESPN. Who's your Junkie of the Day? It's Jeremy and Joe, ESPN 97.5.
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2: We're going to be out of here in 5 minutes. Good to use you to me. ESPN coverage, Astros, White Sox. We'll carry the national feed of the game here. And then after the broadcast goes off the air, well, soccer matters. Soccer still matters, even though it's Astros baseball. It just comes up after the Astros. Mike Elko Show at 8, Comicast at 9. Junkie of the Day, 713-780-3776. I guess we don't know when we're going to do our show tomorrow.
3: We do not, no.
2: We'll be on at some point tomorrow. If the Astros lose, we're just doing our normal time, right?
3: Yes, correct.
2: And then if they win, I guess it's going to depend on other stuff.
3: Yes.
2: All right. So we'll tweet about it and stuff, you know. All right. Who's your junkie of the day, Joe?
3: I'm just going to go Mike Vrabel because apparently him and Drake May are not getting along. So there's some.
2: You know what they need?
3: Reportedly some issues.
2: Really?
3: Yes.
19: Well, Drake May was seen crying on the sideline during that Jaguars game. Vrabel had to console him.
2: Apparently, so what are the issues?
3: WEEI said it goes back to Drake May not being his guy.
2: You know what they need?
3: Diana Rossini?
2: Diana Rossini. Diana Rossini will figure it all out for him.
3: This is the one bet I feel okay about so far.
2: No,
3: that Vrabel will not be the coach.
2: You feel good about it?
3: I feel as good as I can be about a dumb bet.
2: All right. I'll go Bennett Sousa. I'll go Joe Espada using the leverage guys in the 8th and the 9th. I'll go Amazon's contract with Kirk Herbstreit. Y'all see this? Where Amazon gave Kirk Herbstreit an extension, but they have an out where if Sean McVay becomes available, they can go get him.
19: Specifically Sean McVay?
2: Yes.
19: That's hilarious.
2: Yes. They re-signed Kirk Herbstreit, but if Sean McVay becomes available and they can get him, then see you later, Kirk Herbstreit.
19: It's like asking your wife for a hall pass.
3: That's crazy.
19: It's like, I love you, but if she becomes available, see
2: you. Also, if you're Kirk Herbstreit, like, okay, yeah, fine, I'll do it. Like, well, why not? Like, I'm sure it's a very lucrative contract, you know? And only one guy? And it's not like he's a bum, or, you know? It's not like Jeremy Branham's replacing him. It's Sean McVay.
3: And I'm sure he gets, like, a good payout if that happens.
2: Probably. Probably gets a good little payout. Yeah, you're right. And then the Highway 45 North, right by me, actually. Thousands of gallons of cooking oil led to a big freeway fire. Several southbound lanes on I-45 remained closed Wednesday morning as the Texas Department of Transportation worked to clean more than 5,000 gallons of cooking oil off the roadway. 6 a.m. an 18-wheeler carrying the cooking oil caught fire on the interstate. Just need to pull up some, like, wings. You know what I mean?
16: He's on fire!
19: I've had so little reason to play that drop. It finally came through.
2: That's so funny you had it. I'm not sure you've ever played it before.
19: I know. I've had it. It was, I pulled that in the Boom Shakalaka from NBA Jam. I've just never had a reason to play it.
3: That's so good.
2: That sounds like Rick
3: Camler.
2: He's on
3: fire!
16: He's on fire!
2: Does that sound like Camler?
19: It kind of sounds like him, but I don't think it is.
2: It might be. What do you got? What do you got, Brian?
19: Brian King still being used in the year of our Lord 2026. Christian Walker being soft, and then Aja Wilson being maybe softer than anyone else.
2: Is that how
19: sports.
2: You say her name?
19: Aja?
3: It's not Asia.
19: Oh, is it Asia? I don't know. She's soft. Oh, someone pointed at me. Get real.
2: That was a weird thing, though. Like, he's a grown man, like, kind of stepping in her direction. Like, I think they're
19: stepping.
2: Like,
19: I think that's, I don't know.
2: He did step up a row.
19: He's just doing the Sophie Cunningham beam. That's all he's doing.
2: He stepped the row in front. I don't know. The whole thing was weird to me. WNBA basketball. It's fantastic. All right, who's winning?
19: Ben and Sousa?
3: Yeah, Sousa, Walker, Espada. Give it to all of them.
2: All right, Ben and Susan, congratulations. You're our junkie of the day. It's going to do it for us. Thanks to Brian for the hard work. He's Joe. I'm Jeremy. We'll talk to you at some point tomorrow. Astros White Sox coverage right now.
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2: Vargas sends one deep to left, and a no doubt about it, Miguel Vargas, second deck, bomb.
1: And he hits this well on a line left field, and that ball carries over the wall, and it's a two-run homer for Christian Walker.
2: Diving second baseman Clemens in at center. In to score is Peters. Mydroth round third. He will score. Antonacci, 3-0 White Sox.
4: Altuve swings and hits it high and deep to left field, and it is gone.
2: Murakami, oh, here we go, it's on. Swinging a fly ball, well hit, left field, and he's done it. Swinging, there's a drive, sucked to right, back it goes, and that's a walk-off shot. Jordan Alvarez has done it in the bottom of the ninth.
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5: Well, if you thought yesterday was fun, we're just getting started. 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Can crank up that heat a little bit more for Game 2. Four teams facing winner go home, the other four one win away from the division series. 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First game of the day, the Phillies facing elimination, Braves with an opportunity to advance. Philadelphia getting on the board first. Bryce Harper with an RBI single. Matt Olson matching with an RBI single in the bottom half of the first inning. Atlanta threatening after it stayed 1-1 until the sixth, but the Phillies getting it done defensively.
2: He delivers. Swinging a ground ball to first. Picked up by Bohm. He guns to the plate. That's one. Back to first. And in time! That's a double play to snuff out the rally. The Phillies get a huge ground ball out of Sanchez. Cool as a cucumber, gets the ground ball to Bohm. He guns to home for the play at the dish. Realmuto just touches the bag, fires onto first base to cut down Harris for the inning-ending double play at the end of six. We're still tied 1-1.
5: Yes, they did. Huge play in the sixth inning, but fast forward to the seventh. Drake Baldwin put the Braves on top.
2: Here comes the 110th pitch by the lefty. Swing and a fly ball into right field. That hangs up for Harper. He's backing up. Backing up. He misplayed it. It's over his head. It goes all the way to the wall. Here comes Murphy. Here's the throw home. He scores.
5: Big swing for Drake Baldwin. Matt Olson would add a sac fly and a 3-1 Braves lead with an opportunity to close things out over the last couple of innings. But the Phillies weren't planning on going quietly.
2: 3-2, swinging a high deep drive right field. Forget about this one. That is gone. And that went off the high brick of the chop house in right field. Schwarber just destroyed it. Acuna, the right fielder, did not move an inch. He did not flinch. And this is a one-run game as Schwarber destroys one. So it's 3-2.
5: 3-2 ball game, but not for long. How about back-to-back home runs? Bryce Harper going deep for the Phils to tie it up at 3. And a 3-3 ball game, brand new one in the top of the eighth inning. Tyler Melly was outstanding for the Braves. 7 innings, 1 earned. Christopher Sanchez, 3 earned in 6 2/3. As that one remains tied down to the wire again between a pair of NL East rivals. As for the other three wild card series, let's get you everything you need to know.
0: News, notes, and scores. This is the leadoff.
6: The place is jammed. First game between the Yankees and the Red Sox in the best of three wild card round. Yankees and the Red Sox, whenever they play it, it's always big theater. Hit the center field and deep. Rafaela back. Still back. Still back on the track. At the wall. Leaps. See ya. 2-2 pitch. Swing and a miss. 10 strikeouts. Driven deep to right center field. That is better than a triple. A grand slam. And the Yankees blow it open. What a night for Rice.
7: When it starts to get hard, that's all the more reason to be consistent.
9: Job's not done. We got to get another win tomorrow.
5: Yeah, all Yankees in Game 1 in the Bronx, 9-0 last night. Largest Yankees shutout win in a postseason game since Game 6 of the 1960 World Series against the Pirates. Cam Schlittler masterful again. 6 1/3 shutout, 2 hits, 10 strikeouts on a career-high 117 pitches. Yankees manager Aaron Boone on a big night from their ace.
7: He was great. I mean, the only thing was obviously a higher pitch count. You know, they made him work a little bit there in the first. Rutschman has a really long at-bat against him. So they took some tough at-bats against him, I thought, throughout the night. That made it, you know, hard for him to get super deep. But he was terrific. You know, fastball, probably his best curveball of the year to go with obviously, I thought, really good command and in control of his heaters.
5: Schlittler, the first player in Yankees history with multiple postseason games of 10 or more strikeouts and no runs allowed, both coming against the Red Sox. The last two postseason, Schlittler on what made him so good in that moment.
7: Yeah, I mean, he pummeled pitches all night, you know. They went after him a little bit and he made them pay. I mean, some great left on left at bats, you know, the double to right center smoke, the homer out the front door in the Monument Park, and then an exclamation point there at the end. Just a big time night by a great hitter.
5: Yeah, that was one Massachusetts kid wearing pinstripes last night. The other, Ben Rice, 4-for-5, pair of homers, including a grand slam in the 8th inning, drove in 6. He's the first player in Yankees history to hit 2 homers, including a grand slam in a postseason game. 6th player in Major League history with a 4-hit, 6 RBI game in the postseason, and the first Yankee to do it. For the Red Sox, largest shutout loss in franchise postseason history. They've gone scoreless in back-to-back playoff games after being blanked by Schlittler in Game 3 of last year's wild card series. Red Sox manager Chad Tracy with Boston's backs against the wall.
8: It's a challenge. That's the, I guess, holistically the challenge of a 3-game series, right? It's why Tolley was out there. It's why Schlittler was out there trying really hard to get game one. And you don't, and then now you have to win 2 in a row. So you got to be aggressive and try to win as many moments as you can, because we got to win 2 games in a row now to keep the season alive.
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9: Everybody on their feet at Petco Park with those yellow rally towels. Machado, swing, a high fly ball in the air, left center field, that's back, and it's gone! Home run, Machado! The 1-2, swing and a miss, struck him out. King has struck out 6, swing, a high fly ball in the air, center field, and it's gone!
5: Padres joining the blowout party with an 8-0 win yesterday. First day in Major League Baseball postseason history to feature multiple shutout wins of 8-plus runs. San Diego setting the tone early, thanks to their starting pitcher, Michael King, taking a no-hitter into the 7th, finish going 7 shutout, just 1 hit, 3 walks, 8 Ks. His no-hit bid the longest in Padres postseason history. King says he was ready for the moment.
10: I always felt like I liked the adrenaline. I liked the pressure. It gives me confidence. Now the team has confidence in me to pitch in these games. But then when you have our superstars show out like that at the bottom of the first, it makes it a lot easier.
5: King, the second pitcher in Padres history with 1 hit allowed in 7-plus innings in a postseason game, joining Joe Musgrove. Tough sledding for Chicago all night. Manager Craig Counsell says they didn't have many answers.
12: Yeah, I mean, King pitched very well for sure. He did what he normally does, just probably executed a little bit better. The stuff was a little bit up tonight, which we expected. You know, we completely expected that in this atmosphere. We didn't have a lot of good contact. You know, Nico hit a ball hard, Ian hit a ball hard. Other than that, we didn't square many balls up, and that's a sign of, you know, a pitcher making a lot of good pitches and controlling counts.
5: Padres with a chance to close it out tonight. Manager Craig Stammen says they need to stay focused.
13: You're right. It's just one game, and, you know, we got a job to do to finish the series off.
11: You know, we got to come tomorrow and bring it. The Cubs are a great team. They didn't play their best game tonight, but I guarantee they're going to play their best game tomorrow. So we've got to match them. And, you know, we got the San Diego faithful behind us. I know we're going to have, you know, feel that extra man behind us that's going to give us a little extra boost. And, you know, if we can get them going again like we did today, we have a good chance.
5: That game right here on ESPN Radio, coverage 9:30 Eastern, SiriusXM channel 80. 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Brings us to game two of our series in Houston. Astros and White Sox both back in the postseason. If you're just jumping into our series, the Astros, of course, no stranger to playoff baseball, making their ninth appearance in the last 10 years. This year, though, a little different at 81-81 in the regular season. White Sox with one of the most remarkable couple-year turnarounds in baseball history. First team in the modern era to make the playoffs after three straight triple-digit loss seasons. Both leading on their bullpens in Game 1. Sox would strike first on a sac fly in the first. Sam Antenacci would add on in the second.
13: 0-2 pitch, swing and a ball laced out toward left center. That's a hit. Cut off in the alleyway by Trammell. One run is in around third. Here comes Mydroth. He scores, stopping at second. Colson Montgomery, Sam Antenacci, a two-run single, 3-0 White Sox.
5: Two-run double for Antenacci, giving the Sox some early breathing room, and it's another youngster making a big impact for this Chicago team. Top of the fourth, this White Sox season powered by the long ball, and Colson Montgomery was leaving the yard.
13: Two-strike pitch, swinging a ball, drilled out to center, going back on it to Spence, still going back to the track, he leaps, it is gone! Hit off the backdrop behind center field. Straight away and a home run for Colson Montgomery. 4-0 White Sox.
5: Montgomery becoming the seventh starting number nine batter to homer in his first Major League postseason official at-bat. That homer snapping an 0-for-24 dating back to the end of the regular season. Nelson Velasquez with a pinch hit two-run homer for the Astros to close the gap. Top of the seventh, Sox would stretch the lead. Munetaka Murakami scoring on a wild pitch. Couple base hits, along with a pair of strikeouts for the Astros, mounting a rally in the eighth, but Grant Taylor would leave a pair on base. Taylor escaping that jam and would close it out, throwing a season-high 54 pitches in the process. White Sox win their first playoff game since 2021 for the Astros. It's their fifth straight postseason loss and third straight game one loss, longest streak in team history. Brings us to game two. The White Sox, a win away from their first playoff series win since the 2005 World Series. That was in Houston, by the way. Astros trying to avoid elimination. Let's go out to our team at Daikin Park with Greg Olson and Roxy Bernstein.
13: Nick, game two here in Houston coming up. The White Sox take the opening game yesterday by a score of 6-3. After a bullpen day yesterday, Greg, we turn to the aces for each team. Hunter Brown goes for the Astros. Sean Burke taking the mound for the White Sox.
14: Yeah, and it should be a good matchup. They're looking for Hunter Brown to do what he has done for the last couple years and be that ace. And I'm talking about Houston, obviously. They need to find a way, get their bullpen back online. Used a lot of guys yesterday. And Hunter Brown needs to go deep. And for him to do that, he needs to find that command of his fastball and locate, get some ground ball outs, which he's been very effective at doing this year.
13: There's no wiggle room. Houston has to win today to force a winner-take-all game three tomorrow. The Astros have kind of been in this situation throughout the second half in that dogfight with the Rangers, and then you kept thinking Seattle was going to climb back into it, but Houston ended up winning the division on the last day of the season. Went into Sunday, Greg, knowing they had to win. Can that help them today, knowing they have to win or their season is done?
14: I think it can. I think it's a very big piece of the pie where you're up against it every day of the 162. You don't get a week off. You don't get to set your rotation. You don't get a little bit of a breather. They have been backs against the wall for 162 games, and I think that will come into play today.
13: Astros
2: White Sox. White Sox up 1-0 in this series. They can close it out today. Cleveland gets the winner in the division series. But again, the aces, Burke for the White Sox, Brown going for the Astros first pitch, Nick, coming up shortly.
5: All right, Roxy, thanks so much. Looking forward to it. Teams winning game one in a best of three playoff series have gone on to win the series 88% of the time. That's 21-3, 17 of the previous 24 series ending in a two-game sweep. That is 71%. Did you know? 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Let's go to ESPN Chicago's Jesse Rogers, good enough to give us a few minutes talking all things Chicago. Jesse, so much has been made about this White Sox turnaround this season, and rightfully so. It's almost like they're so young and don't know any better. Sam Antonacci with a big hit early, Colson Montgomery homers in his playoff debut. How impressive was that first playoff experience for this White Sox group?
3: Well, think about it. They're the only team to win on the road in the first game, right, of any of the playoff series. So tells you that this team was ready for the moment. But they also had a bit of a soft landing here. Let's be honest. The Houston Astros are not exactly the team they were last decade, winning World Series. They finished 500. The crowd really wasn't into the game, and you may have heard the boos very early in this one, and then later on as the Astros could not mount a comeback. It wasn't the worst spot for a young, inexperienced team to begin their playoff run, right? There's more hostile environments, and certainly if this was maybe later in the playoffs here in Houston, it can get hostile. But it just wasn't on day one. So impressed all around. They had the right opponent. They did really well on the mound. That's what's carried them all year. Their bullpen's been fantastic. You saw that from start to finish. One little mistake by Sean Newcomb was hit out. Other than that, their bullpen game went to perfection.
5: Yeah, you touched on it. White Sox bullpen has been pretty taxed down the stretch, too, but they've had success. Shut it down yesterday. How was Will Venable able to navigate all of those changes and see so many of them work out?
3: Well, I think he had a plan because this is how he's done it all year long. This was not foreign to him using three, four, or five relievers to get through an important game. So I don't think it was much different than what we've seen a lot in the regular season with them. And let's face it, outside of Yordan Alvarez, this is not the most dangerous lineup. Yes, their top three or four hitters are pretty good, but he's not navigating a really deep, lengthy lineup. So he can really dictate matchups. I mean, he did stretch his closer there at the end. Grant Taylor went 54 pitches, 2 1/3 to lock it down. So let's just assume in game two here, you're not going to see these key relievers. I mean, Grant Taylor is not going to be up working in the bullpen late in this game. So now he'll rely on one of their main starters, Sean Burke. They don't have a lot of starters on this team that really can go deep. Burke has that ability, though he's had some problems in the second half. So we'll see if kind of the momentum shifts over to the Astros behind Hunter Brown here. But last night went to perfection for Will Venable.
5: Yeah, we'll see if Sean Burke's focus is where it needs to be. That's what he said pregame anyway. ESPN Chicago's Jesse Rogers joining us here on Baseball Tonight. Jesse, how confident should this White Sox team, they've got a game under their belt, playoff win, how confident should they be that they can close this series out?
3: Very confident. In fact, I think they can do it tonight. You probably saw the comments after the game from Astros players about the fans booing and not showing up. You know, I was talking to Joe Espada a few minutes ago. He's trying to nip that in the bud. The last thing you want is a fan versus player thing percolating under the surface as you play game two of a series. They need the fans behind them. But the vibe here in Houston is not what it once was. They've already fired the GM. There's just a feeling of negativity a little bit around this team. Again, worst division winner to go to the postseason. Get off on a bad foot yesterday. I don't

0: Padres in September. Last night was not a surprise. Now, maybe getting no hit as long as they did was, but that outcome was really not a shocker. San Diego feels so comfortable in that ballpark. They're now 52-30 this year. The Cubs really needed to have home field advantage, and they had it for so long in that wild card race, and they gave it up in the last week, and now you see the results. So I'd be actually very surprised if the Cubs came back and won the next two games. I think they'll have a little bit better time on offense starting tonight. Nick Pivetta is not exactly Michael King. The Cubs have been really good at sort of the second-tier B-plus kind of pitchers and getting to them. They haven't been great against the A-plus guys, and Michael King was an A-plus guy yesterday. So I do think their offense can't be worse. Let's face it. I do think their offense will produce a little bit more tonight, but I'm not sure you can stop this Padre train. It's steaming. It's steaming right now, and they have a good chance to move on.
1: Jesse, a lot of baseball to take in yesterday. Was there a team or a player that impressed you most?
0: Well, Cam Schlittler certainly is at the top of that list, right? You never know the way the Red Sox have been playing, although they came down to earth a little bit in September. But they were a nice little pick by people to maybe upset the Yankees without Aaron Judge. And here comes Schlittler and everyone else in that game. You know, it was just a complete game by the Yankees. But he stands out. He's going to win the AL Cy Young, and they are certainly going to lean on him. On a team that has Max Fried, that has Gerrit Cole, it's this guy that has emerged as one of the best in the league.
1: ESPN Chicago's Jesse Rogers. Jesse, thanks so much for the time.
0: You got it, guys. Take care.
1: Coming up on Baseball Tonight, presented by Granger, we check in with Astros manager Joe Espada, trying to avoid elimination today. 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
5: 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Update from Atlanta. The Phillies and the Braves still tied at 3 in the bottom of the ninth inning with one out. Braves with a chance to advance. Phillies trying to force game 3. Counting down to first pitch in Houston, game 2 of the AL wildcard series between the Astros and the White Sox. Astros trying to snap a 5-game postseason losing streak. Things going from bad to worse when you've got players criticizing some of the energy in the building. Christian Walker and Bennett Sosa criticized boos from Houston fans during yesterday's game. Sosa saying a Chicago crowd would have been louder. He has since apologized. A lot for Joe Espada to deal with. Our Roxy Bernstein with the Astros manager.
6: All right, Nick, game 2 here in Houston, White Sox and Astros, with the skipper of the Houston Astros, Joe Espada. And your team has been in this situation before with your backs against the wall. The whole second half, Joe, was a grind to fight your way in. Then came down to the final weekend on Sunday. You had to win to get into the postseason, assuming that the Rangers, they ended up losing. But if they had won, you had to win. How can your team draw on that experience going into a must-win game today?
7: Yeah, we found ourselves, again, backs against the wall. And what I've seen of our players is you embrace it without putting pressure on yourself, right? We have to execute the game plan, still do the little things just to keep us in the game. We got to score early. That's a recipe for success for us, and giving Hunter Brown the ability to go through this game, having a lead, maintaining that lead. And we've been able to do that now. It's been challenging, the way we've used a lot of our guys in the pen just to try to get to this point, but we feel pretty good today having enough weapons just to be able to come out with a win.
6: You have your ace going today, yep. Hunter Brown. What have you seen from him recently that gives everybody the confidence that he'll come through today?
7: You know, I think he understands the importance, how important it is to this team. He has embraced that ace role, and, you know, he knows that today we're going to need him to go deep in this game. So important for him to throw strikes, important for him to get quick outs, important for him to get ahead of these hitters. You know, that lineup is going to be swinging early. There's power in that lineup. He also got to be aware that, you know, they're getting on the bases. They like to steal bases. So there's a lot of things that we need to get ready for. But if there's someone that would be ready for the challenge, it's him.
6: He grew up idolizing Justin Verlander. Yeah. Justin was here for a long time. Obviously got to sit next to him in the clubhouse, pick his brain. The leadership that Justin gave him, how is he drawn on becoming an ace for this organization?
7: You know, he's seen Justin pitch big games in this type of this ballpark in the postseason. And he has talked about some of those experiences and conversations that he's had with JV in the past. And I'm sure he's learned from that. I'm sure that he'll use some of those conversations and experience to get him through today. So I expect them to go out there and actually be really good for us and give us a chance to win.
6: A couple little lineup tweaks for you today. What are you looking for with that group?
7: Yeah, got Nick Allen in second base. Really looking for him just to provide some extra defense behind Hunter Brown. We need him to go deep in this game. So any out there, extra out that we can get and trying to add a little bit more range on the right side of the infield is very important. So that's why, he's a 60% ground ball pitcher. He's going to rely on his two-seam like he's done here in the past. So hopefully we get some quick outs. We can get back in the dugout and score some runs for him.
6: Joe, appreciate the time.
7: Thank you. Thank you, guys.
6: Nick, back to you in the studio.
5: All right, Roxy, thanks so much. Sean Burke, Hunter Brown, a more traditional pitching matchup coming in game two. Get to today's trivia question. Yesterday's game one featuring two rookie starting pitchers, A.J. Bluebaugh and Hagen Smith. It's the second postseason game one to feature two rookie starters. The other came in the 2006 World Series, the Cardinals' Anthony Reyes and which Tigers rookie. I'll give you a hint. He's a former Astro. 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Looking to bench that tired cap? 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Game two from Houston. White Sox with a chance to get to the DS. Astros trying to force game three. 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
5: 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Get you an update from Atlanta, where in the top of the 10th inning, the Phillies have taken the lead. Alec Bohm with a solo home run, three straight solo home runs by the Phillies dating back to the eighth inning to take the lead on the Braves, trying to force a game three in that series. Atlanta was a couple innings away from punching their ticket to the DS, but this series has had a flair for the dramatic, and the Phillies still alive with a chance to close it out. Game two on tap from Houston. The American League Wildcard Series on ESPN Radio is presented by Gusto, the all-in-one payroll and benefit software built for small businesses. That's GUSTO.com. The Astros trying to force game three. The White Sox looking for their first playoff series win since 2005. Let's go out to Houston with our team, Greg Olson and Roxy Bernstein.
16: Yeah, Nick, 2005, a magical year for the White Sox, and now they're one win away from advancing to the division series. The Cleveland Guardians will get the winner of this wild card series, this best of three. And, Greg, yesterday the White Sox jumped on the Astros. Pivotal today for the Astros to return the favor and get off to a quick start.
17: Yeah, and Joe Spada said that. They need to get off to a good start. Yesterday, first inning, top of the first, White Sox get three walks and an error for an unearned run, get on the board, able to get two more in the second, and just kept this Astro fan base very quiet for almost nine innings.
16: 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Hunter Brown, the ace going for Houston. Sean Burke, the White Sox, have their ace. Both pitchers have been pitching tremendously down the stretch.
17: Yeah, and it's going to come down for both pitchers. Hunter Brown has been spraying the ball a little bit inside and outside the zone with his fastball. Fastball command is going to be a key. He's almost a 60% ground ball guy, so look for a lot of ground balls from him. And on the other side, Burke, if his fastball command inside the zone is good, he is going to have a good day.
16: The White Sox are the three seed as far as the wild card goes, the sixth overall in the American League. And the Astros were the three seed and the American League West champs, the worst record of a division champ and a postseason team in baseball history, 81-81. The White Sox were three games better, although the Astros won the season series, winning 5 out of 7.
17: Yeah, and the Astros find a way to get in. I mean, they had some injuries early, so mid-May they're 20-31, not looking like the Astros that have been in the playoffs 9 out of the last 10 years, but found a way to struggle, get through it. And on Sunday, game 162, they are finally in the playoffs and in. And so look for that resilience, that strength to come out today in this win or go home or stay home game.
16: Yeah, they don't want to stay home. They want to go to Cleveland. Yeah. That's the winner goes to Cleveland. And the White Sox, going back to the regular season, have won 7 of their last 9 games as the Astros take the field out of the first base dugout here in Houston. 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It's the only pay for what you need. Will Venable and the Chicago White Sox up 1-0 in this series. Sam Antonacci leads it off. He is in left. Batting second behind the plate, Kyle Teal. Third baseman Miguel Vargas bats third. The cleanup batter, the first baseman, Munetaka Murakami. DH, Andrew Benintendi will bat fifth. Hitting sixth, the center fielder, Tristan Peters. The second baseman, Chase Meidroff, will bat seventh. Hitting eighth and right, Braden Montgomery. With a shortstop, Colson Montgomery batting ninth for the White Sox. Sean Burke, 11-7, and a 3.34 ERA. For the White Sox, Antonacci, Teal, Vargas, Murakami, Benintendi, Peters, Meidroff, Braden Montgomery, Colson Montgomery. For Joe Espada and the AL West champs, the Houston Astros, Jeremy Peña leads it off the shortstop. Batting second, Yordan Alvarez in left field today. DHing is Isaac Paredes third. The cleanup batter, second baseman Jose Altuve. Yiner Diaz behind the plate fifth. Hitting sixth at first base, Christian Walker. Center fielder Lucas Spence will bat seventh. Hitting eighth and right, Cam Smith, with Nick Allen making the start at third base, batting ninth. And on the mound, Hunter Brown, 6-4, and a 3.19 ERA. For the Astros, Peña, Alvarez, Paredes, Altuve, Diaz, Walker, Spence, Smith, Allen. The black tops, the gray pants for the White Sox, and the black caps out of the third base dugout. The orange tops with the blue lettering outlined in white. And the navy blue caps for the Astros with their home white pants. Game 2, White Sox, Astros. What? Daikin Park about three quarters full on this Wednesday afternoon in Houston. 6-2 right-hander Brown on top of the mound. And the turn from the right-hander, the late kick and the pitch. The left-handed batting Sam Antonacci takes down low, a fastball. Ball one, we're underway here in game two. Antonacci, 277, 8 homers in the regular season. The kick from Brown, the 1-0 pitch from the right-hander, and Antonacci shows bunt, and a fastball misses down and in. It's 2-0. Antonacci, 1-for-3, drove in 2 in game 1, scored a run, and shockingly, he was hit by a pitch.
17: Antonacci was really locked in yesterday, and shockingly, he did get hit by another pitch.
16: 2-0 fastball grooved right in there for a strike, 2-1 the count. Over 90 degrees outside, but a comfortable 73 inside. With the roof on top.
17: Feels more like 72.
16: Could be. 2-1 pitch from Brown. Antonacci, left-handed batter in the air, left center field. Alvarez going back to the alleyway. This sails over his head. It's off his glove and goes all the way to the fence. Picked up by Spence, the center fielder. A turn staying at second base. And Antonacci doing what he does. Setting the table, a spark at the top of the order for the White Sox. And the left-handed hitter the other way in an immediate test for Alvarez, who normally DHs, but playing left field today for Houston.
17: And that's a tough, tough corner here at Daikin Park. That wall goes out, and then about midway into left field, it drops directly back, gets deeper, about 366. And so he had to round the corner, and the ball just off the top of his glove.
16: Now it's the left-handed batting catcher, Kyle Teal. Ground ball past the diving second baseman, Altuve, into right center. Around third, Antonacci scores. Two batters in, 1-0 White Sox. Sharp ground ball just to the right of the mound. And Altuve diving toward the middle, got past him. And a quick strike for the White Sox.
17: Unbelievable. I mean, Antonacci hits a 2-1 slider to the opposite field, and then Teal goes up, gets a first pitch fastball, bottom of the zone, drives it through the infield. White Sox up 1-0 again.
16: And now it's Miguel Vargas for Chicago, and he takes a breaking ball and a curve for a strike from Brown.
18: Mark that, please.
16: Vargas, 250, 33 homers in the regular season. Tied for sixth in the American League in homers and RBIs, career season for Vargas. Brown for the belt, leading at first, Teal, a short lead, and the 0-1 pitch is cute foul off to the right. 0-2 the count on Vargas, the former Dodger, came over to the White Sox in a three-team deal back in July of 24. Tommy Edman was in that trade. He went to the Dodgers in that deal. 1-0 White Sox, the right arm dangling, hunched over. Now upright at the set, Hunter Brown. And the 0-2 pitch, and Vargas takes a fastball low and outside. Right-handed hitter. 1-2 the count on Vargas.
17: I mean, pretty good trade for the White Sox to get Vargas, one of only seven Major League players in history. 30 doubles, 30 home runs, 90 RBI, 20 stolen bases, 100 runs scored.
16: 1-2 pitch, swing and a foul at the plate. And it just got a piece of Vargas in right around the feet of the catcher Diaz. We'll do it again, 1-2. Defensively for Houston, Yordan Alvarez in left. Lucas Spence in center. Cam Smith is in right. Nick Allen deep at third. Jeremy Pena at short. Altuve shaded up the middle at second. First baseman Walker holding Teal. Diaz catching Brown, the 1-2. And that is low with a curveball. And it's 2-2. Two balls, two strikes. So mention Alvarez in left. We had to wait a long time for the Astros lineup today. They were checking to see if Isaac Paredes could go. He's been dealing with a knee issue. And a ground ball to third. Nick Allen off his glove at third base. Ricochets into foul ground. He runs it down. A wide turn. Teal scampers back to second base, quickly getting to it. Foul ground on the side. Warning track is Allen. And Nick Allen, who's normally sure-handed, with an error. And again, he's playing third base because Paredes relegated to DHing.
17: Yeah, this one's a tough hop. I don't know if they're going to give it an error or a hit. They have already spun it around to an error. But tough short hop, it, and he tried to pick it clean. Goes off the top of his glove, but so far the two defensive substitutions put in for Paredes, have misplayed balls.
16: Pitching coach Joshua Miller out to talk to Hunter Brown, who's in some trouble here in the first inning. Three batters in, all three have reached. A double by Antonacci. He scored on the single by Teal. And now Vargas reaching on an error. Two on, nobody out. The cleanup batter, Munetaka Murakami. 207, 35 homers for Murakami the regular season. 1-for-3, scored two runs yesterday, drove in a run. As Murakami, the second most homers by a White Sox rookie in their history. Only Ron Kittle hit more. Left-handed batter Brown, first base side of the hill. From the belt, the pitch. And that's low and in, ball one and a cutter.
17: Well, that conversation with Joshua Miller must have been pretty interesting because a couple balls hit hard, couple balls not so hard, and nobody out, one already in, first and second. And a power hitter at the plate.
16: Left-handed batting, Murakami. Fifth in the American League in homers, and he lifts the one-strike pitch out of play top deck. Or rather, the 1-0 pitch upstairs. It's one ball, one strike on Murakami, who is very patient at the plate. He set the single-season White Sox rookie walks record. He walked 92 times. The 1-1. Fastball in there for a strike on the inner half, 97. 1-2 the count. Murakami also, by the way, second in the major leagues in seeing the most pitches per at-bat. Just under 4.5 pitches in at-bat for Murakami.
17: Well, I mean, he's an experienced veteran from the Japanese league, so calling him a rookie is a bit of a misnomer.
16: One and two the count. Brown, the pitch. Swing and a foul lifted back out of play. And a fastball from Hunter Brown.
17: Well, these guys have seen each other six times. Murakami is 1-for-6 with 4 strikeouts. Man, would he love one right here.
16: Teal at second, Vargas at first base. Brown, the pitch. Swing and a miss, struck him out, blew a fastball by him. One out here in the White Sox first.
17: A little bit of change up on Hunter Brown. He has bent four seamers versus lefties most of the time. This time he goes with a two-seamer. A little bit of run arm side getting away from Urikami. And that was just enough to get it by him.
16: One out, Andrew Benintendi the batter, left-handed hitting DH. The pitch, and a swing and a soft liner and a shallow right center that falls for a hit. Around third, here comes Teal. Racing to third base. Goes Vargas in the throw to the infield, gets away from the Astros infield. Run down by Brown over to the White Sox dugout. Two-run score as Vargas comes around. Benintendi to second, and it's 3-0 White Sox.
17: All right, where do you want me to start, Roxy? First of all,
16: ball great, off the bat.
17: Great jump by Teal at second base. Right off the bat, he knew this ball was falling into center field on the soft changeup. He is off and running. Spence comes up, fires this ball home. Ball has no chance of getting Teal. As I said, got an amazing jump. He fires it home. Well, guess who's still standing on the mound? Hunter Brown. There's nobody backing up home plate.
16: And that pitch bounces to Tristan Peters, a left-handed hitter, scooped up by Diaz. It's 1-0.
19: Thank you.
17: And so ball kicks off Diaz behind the plate. Hunter Brown standing on the mound watching the play. And I can't tell you how many managers right now would be saying, you know what, just go buy a ticket if you're going to watch the game.
16: And the bullpen stirring for Houston here in the first. Brown, the 1-0 pitch to Peters. And that's in there for a strike on a sinker. It's 1-1. The ruling is single for Benintendi and an RBI. Vargas scores, and Benintendi takes second on the error. 3-0 Chicago. One out. Benintendi at second, the 1-1 pitch. That ball is hit out toward right center field. That falls for a hit in the alleyway. Cut off by Smith. Around third, here comes Benintendi. An RBI single, Tristan Peters. And a four spot for the White Sox in the first, and still just one out.
19: Could I go back?
17: I mean, this place is shocked. Hunter Brown's shocked. He's had good success against the White Sox, threw against them on September 3rd. Six innings, six hits, two earned runs, threw well. Right now, he cannot get an out.
16: And Cam Smith did not take a clean route to the baseball. Not sure he would have caught it even if he had taken a better route. But it's an RBI single for Peters, and now it's Chase Mydrop. So activity in the bullpen for the Astros. The starter from yesterday, A.J. Blueball, loosening. As Mydrop, the right-handed hitter, takes a sinker for a strike. Mydrop, 276, 16 homers in the regular season. 2-for-4 with an RBI and a run yesterday. He's hitting six straight back to the regular season. Moved to first by Brown. Diving back is Tristan Peters. You mentioned the numbers for Brown, though. He has great career numbers against the White Sox. The Detroit native Brown. Six career starts, 6-0. Against the White Sox. And that sinker missed down low. It's 1-1.
19: Down just a little bit, yeah.
16: Alex Tosier, plate umpire, clarifying it. Yep, down just a little bit.
17: Yeah, that was Diaz probably going in. You got that down?
16: Walker holding Peters. Peters bluffs going as the curve misses low and away to Mydrop. It's 2-1. Peters. And Brown had been pitching tremendously down the stretch.
17: Peters has got 8 stolen bases out of 10 attempts, and right now...
16: 2-1 pitch fouled straight back by Mydrop.
17: He is timing up Hunter Brown and leaking just a little bit. You've seen these little shuffle steps, little pitter-patter over at first base, and if he times that leg kick right and he is on the right foot, he is going to steal this base.
16: Last 12 starts coming in for Brown. An ERA at 2.67. Since late July, he has been sharp. The 2-2 upstairs missed with a fastball and a full count. 28-year-old, was the opening day starter, although missed some time this year. Missed about 2 months with a right shoulder strain. White Sox scored 107 runs in the first inning of the regular season. That's the most in baseball. Runner goes, and Mydroff, line drive to left. It falls in front of Alvarez for a hit. Stopping at second is Peters. And the White Sox just keep coming at Hunter Brown.
17: And that really good fastball that he has used so well this year, and most of his pitches, almost 60%, are either two or four seam fastballs with batting average in the ones, are getting hit and getting hit hard so far today.
16: Two on, one out, four runs in for the White Sox. Brayden Montgomery, a switch hitter, batting left against Brown. The pitch, fastball high and away. 226, six homers for the rookie Brayden Montgomery in the regular season. He went 2-for-4, scored a run yesterday. Peters at second, Mydroff at first. Brown the 1-0. And that's a strike on the outside edge. At the knees, it's 1-1.
17: They're showing Joe Espada right now in the dugout. And, man, that is one guy that's going, I don't know what to do right now. I can't take my ace out in the first inning after a bullpen game.
16: Here comes the 1-1. Tried the back door with the slurve, and he hits it. It's 1-2.
20: 1-2.
16: And Hunter Brown also had been tremendous in his career in the postseason to this point. A career 1.65 ERA and 8 postseason appearances, but just one start. He worked out of the bullpen when the Astros won the World Series in 22. Also pitched in relief in the 2023 postseason. He did make his first and only career postseason start prior to this year in 2024. Strike three called. Change up at the knees that froze Brayden Montgomery. He's gone looking. They're two outs.
17: Hunter Brown uses that changeup 9% of the time. Very nice little screwball action diving away from Montgomery. Locks him up. Just the change of pace. Been backdoor breaking balls and two-seam fastballs. And here comes a nice changeup. Catches the outside corner. And the whole Astros defense kind of started walking off. It feels like it's been out there for days.
16: Colson Montgomery, it's in the dirt with a curve. Gets away from Diaz, rolls toward the Astros on-deck circle first base side. And the runners advance. Peters takes third. Mydroff to second. Brown with a wild pitch.
17: Diaz was casual going after that ball. Hunter Brown was very casual getting to home plate. And I'm looking at Peters going... He's thinking about going home from second.
16: Two in scoring position, two down. 1-0 and Colson Montgomery homered yesterday in game one. Left-handed batter, the pitch. Fouled straight back by Montgomery. And it's 1-1.
17: I mean, every one of these White Sox are on time on everything. It's like they know what is coming.
16: Trash cans?
17: Too soon? I didn't say it. Yeah, too soon.
16: Okay, all right. Brown for the set. Here's the 1-1. Swing and a ball lifted that pushes out of play down the left field line. About 20 rows up in the first deck beyond the White Sox dugout. 1-2 on Colson Montgomery, the ninth batter of this first inning for the White Sox. 33 pitches for Brown to this point. Four runs for the White Sox. Still batting. Hunter Brown upright at the set. The 1-2 pitch. And that's low and in with a curve. Two balls, two strikes.
17: This is Hunter Brown's guy right here. He doesn't want to get back to the top of the lineup. Colson Montgomery 0-for-6 with a couple of strikeouts off of Hunter Brown.
16: Here it comes. Upstairs with a fastball and a full count on Colson Montgomery. Full count, two away. This all started with an Antonacci double. Five hits, two errors committed by Houston here in the first inning. Montgomery at spread out stance, 31 homers in the regular season. Brown, the 3-2, and that's ball four, missed with a curve. It was down low, and they are loaded, and here comes Joe Espada. That will be it for Hunter Brown. And their ace does not survive the first inning, and the Astros are going to the bullpen with the bases full and two down. A.J. Blueball coming in for Houston. A rough first inning for Hunter Brown, and the White Sox have a chance to really blow this thing open. This is the American League Wild Card Series on ESPN Radio and the ESPN app.
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5: Nick DeLuca back here in our Granger Studios. Final in Atlanta. The Phillies rally to force Game 3, 4-3. The final in Game 2. Alec Bohm, go-ahead home run to the opposite field. His first since opening day in the top of the 10th inning to give the Phils the lead. Back-to-back homers from Schwarber and Harper to tie it up. Hunter Brown tagged for four runs in the first inning by the White Sox. He allowed four total runs in the first inning all regular season. That's the stat of the day, brought to you by hands-free Skechers slip-ins, Aeroburst high-performance running shoes that cut through the wind. Back to Greg Olson and Roxy Bernstein in Houston.
16: Nick, A.J. Blueball, who started yesterday, went two-thirds of an inning, giving up an unearned run, comes in, bases full for Sam Antonacci, two down. Right-hander Blueball throws, and that's high for a ball, 95. It's 1-0. Antonacci has already doubled and scored in this inning. The 10th batter of this first inning. Peters at third, Mydroth at second, Colson Montgomery at first. The 1-0 pitch hit on the ground to second base, right toward Altuve. Bends down to field it, short throw to first, side retired. Four runs for the White Sox. They send 10 to the plate on five hits. There were two errors. They leave them loaded, but a tremendous first for the White Sox. They have four. The Astros coming to bat. 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
16: Sean Burke takes the mound with a 4-0 lead for the White Sox. We go to the last of the first inning. The right-hander this season, 11-7 and a 3.34 ERA. What a luxury for him that he's got four runs to work with.
17: I mean, it's almost the same as yesterday. White Sox offense gets him off to a nice start. Starter Hagen Smith can relax, and he goes out and deals for three innings. Sean Burke has the same luxury right now with a four spot in the top of the first.
16: Jeremy Payne, your right-handed batter, leads it off as Burke pours in a fastball for a strike. Pena, 22 homers in the regular season, hit .277. 1-for-4, scored a run yesterday. The right-hander, Burke, 26-year-old, turns. The pitch is low and away. Lays off the slider, 1-1 on the right-handed batting Pena.
0: Earpiece or you need?
16: There is a pitch com issue with the catcher, Teal. And that's why I have a little bit of a stoppage here. But Burke made 5 relief appearances, 27 starts, and a really good season, his second year in the big leagues, although he made his debut, pitched briefly in 2024. White Sox drafted him in the third round back in 2021. Opening day starter each of the last 2 years for the White Sox. Last year went 4-11 with an ERA up over 4, but a vastly different Sean Burke this season for the White Sox. Winning each of his last 3 starts coming in with an ERA at 1.10 with just 2 earned runs allowed in 16 and a third innings during those 3 starts, and he struck out 16.
17: I mean, he's been better on the road too, Roxy. 7-2 on the year, 2.58 on the road. This is exactly what Will Venable wants. Their ace on the mound, chance to get out of here with a series win.
16: 1-1 on Pena. The turn from Burke, the pitch. Swing and Pena, fly ball left field. Way back there into Crawford boxes. It is gone over the Crawford boxes. Hits off the wall and ricochets back into the field of play. A leadoff homer for Jeremy Pena. And the Astros are on the board. It's 4-1 White Sox.
17: What an answer. Pena a little quiet yesterday, 1-for-4. It's got some pretty good numbers against Burke. Goes up there hunting a slider on a 1-1 pitch. Gets the slider middle of the plate. And way deep to left center.
16: Now it's Yordan Alvarez, the left-handed slugger. The windup from Burke, the pitch. And that's in there for a strike. Fastball right through the heart of the plate, 94. Pena hit 2 homers against the White Sox in the regular season. And he launches that one, a leadoff homer for Houston. 5th career postseason homer for Pena. 1 strike pitch, mighty cut, swing and a miss at the curve. And it's 0-2 on Alvarez.
17: I mean, I'm sitting here, I'm in Sean Burke's shoes. I'm going, I got a 4-0 lead. Just don't walk anybody, keep the damage minimal here. And first guy comes up and goes yard on me. I'm going, all right, I can't just walk out here, throw my glove and hat, and just expect for good things.
16: The kick, the 0-2 to Alvarez. And that's in the dirt, a curveball that bounces in front of the plate. Hits off the glove of the catcher, Teal, and bounces halfway back toward the mound. 1-2 in Alvarez. 1-for-4 in game 1 for Yordan Alvarez. Has hit safely in 13 straight games back to the regular season. Led the majors in hitting this year. Led the American League in homers and RBIs. 316, 42 homers, 106 batted in. 1-2 pitch. Outside to the left-handed batter with a fastball. It's 2-2. The overshift onto the infield, at least as far as the White Sox can swing around to the right for the left-handed hitter. And the outfield straight up, but deep. 2-2 pitch. And that's high and away with a curve and a full count. Three and two on Yordan Alvarez. Burke The motion and the pitch. Swing and a grounder pulled foul sharply past first. And right by Dave Clark, coaching first for the Astros. Tony Perez-Chica across the way of third for Joe Espada. Spread out stance for the slugger Alvarez. Three and two. Again, the kick from Burke. The pitch. Swing and a miss. Elevating a fastball, and he struck him out. 95 from Burke for the punch out. And there's one away.
17: I think you got Alvarez to go chasing outside the zone. This thing's a ball a couple inches off the plate. And Alvarez looks like he's just trying to spoil it. Late swing, flare it into left field, foul, get a new pitch. And Burke just throws it by him.
16: One out, Isak Paredes. 25 homers, hit 262 in the regular season, right-handed batter. DHing, swings to the first pitch, and a pop-up. Foul near third base. Vargas in a foul ground, zigzagging, makes the catch right in front of the coach's box as Vargas was headed toward the warning track. And then cut back. It may have hit one of the rafters. And the umpires are getting together here. Our crew chief, Alan Porter, working at second base today. Vargas cut toward the dugout. And then it appeared to hit one of the rafters, the girders up in the roof here, the retractable roof in Houston. And he cut back to his left and caught it.
1: The call on the field is a foul ball.
16: It is ruled a foul ball. Because once it hit the roof, it was out of play.
17: Well, the third base coach right away pointing up going, that hit the roof, that hit the roof. And Vargas almost ran into him coming out there. We saw that last night, same thing. Ball that looked like it was going way foul, everybody had given up on it. It ends up coming back, and nobody even moved for it. And this time Vargas catches it and hoping for a big second out.
16: Ruled a foul ball out of play. It's 0-1 on Paredes with one out. The pitch. And that's a curve that just missed off the outside. 1-1 the count on Paredes. And there was some question. He was the holdup in the lineup for Houston today. That the lineup that was turned in by Joe Espada, we didn't have it until about an hour before first pitch. The turn, the 1-1 to Paredes. Swing and a miss. A mighty cut at a slider. And it's 1-2 and Paredes fouled a ball off his left knee in Sacramento against the A's on Saturday. Now, he was in the lineup yesterday, went 1-for-4, but the knee was bothering him today. And there is some question if he could go. The 1-2, swing and a foul back in on the hands of Paredes as he fights off a fastball. We'll do it again, 1-2. Originally, he was scheduled to play third base, and then everything came to a grinding halt because they weren't sure he could play at all. Went through some pregame drills to test out the leg. He is good to go in DH. 1-2, swing and a pop-up right side toward the Astros dugout. Murakami will have a play, though, right near the coach's box in the first base side, and he makes the grab for out number two.
17: Yeah, normally we get our lineups 3 hours-ish, 2 hours at the worst. Today it was one at 3 o'clock Central Time that we finally got the Astros lineup, but I saw him out there at about noon. He was taking early BP, and then at almost 3 o'clock he was out in right field running sprints or jogging lightly trying to see that he could run on it.
16: Now it's Jose Altuve who takes a sinker down and away for ball one to the veteran right-handed batter. 250, 16 homers in the regular season for Altuve, who was 0-for-4 in game one. 1-0 pitch. Altuve fooled. Goes down to a knee chasing a slider. It's 1-1. And Altuve, this season, 12 of his 16 homers coming here in Houston. 1-1 the count, 2 away. 4-1 White Sox, bottom of the first. Burke, the pitch. Swing and a line drive to left. Going back, and Tanachi plays it off the out-of-town scoreboard. Plays the carom perfectly. Rifles it into second base, and Altuve will take a turn and go back to first base. That was a low line drive, like a two iron, that hit off the out-of-town scoreboard, and Antonacci could have not played that any better.
17: No, absolutely perfect, almost like he's been playing here his whole life. I love it, because Altuve looks really bad on a slider the previous pitch, and I'm sitting there going, old veteran, he's baiting you, don't throw another slider. Well, Sean Burke was with me, throws a fastball right down the middle of the plate, and Altuve drills it
16: that
17: to left field.
16: Hit about two-thirds of the way up on the out-of-town scoreboard. And Altuve at first base with two down for Yiner Diaz, the Houston catcher. 285, 14 homers for Diaz in the regular season. He was 0 for 4, struck out twice yesterday.
17: In the expected game, that's a double.
16: Yeah. And the short porch, the Crawford boxes out there and left. Stretch for Burke, the pitch. And that drops in there for a strike with the curve. 0-1 on Diaz. To the left field corner, it's 315 to the Crawford boxes. And then left center, it jumps out to 366 of the White Sox bullpen. 409 to straightaway center. Deep right center, it's 408 out there, the far end of the Houston bullpen. One strike pitch, low and away with a curveball, 1-1. Right center, it's 370, and the right field corner goes to 326. And you have the short wall and right, it jumps up by a couple of feet to the Houston bullpen all the way around to left center, then it goes up because of the Crawford boxes out there. 1-1. Diaz down the right side, that slices out of play, and a foul ball into the lower deck of this three-tiered ballpark. It's 1-2.
3: What's it?
16: This ballpark opened for the 2000 season. One ball, two strikes in Diaz. Altuve a short lead. Murakami holding at first base. Burke, the pitch. High with a fastball, 2-2.
17: Yeah, it's a really cool layout. Left field, a little bit of a modified Fenway. Angles back, and then center field originally had a hill out there emulating old Tiger Stadium, where deep center field had the hill and a flagpole in play.
16: 2-2. In the dirt, knocked down by the backhand of the catcher Teal on a curve and a full count now in Diaz. Thank goodness they got rid of that, though, and turned it into a more conventional look at center field.
17: I mean, it's entertaining when you're out there shagging balls and, you know, somebody hits one deep to center field and you end up running up a hill. Obviously, you trip because you're not expecting a hill out in play, but it was entertaining. The flagpole was in play.
16: Two outs, full count. Altuve will run as Burke steps off. And we'll do it again. Yeah, but for the game, I'm good. Then we have a normal center field. By the way, it's a 19-foot fence out there at the Crawford boxes in left field. Full count, Altuve. He'll take off. Burke, the pitch. Swing and a miss, struck him out. Fastball, 94, second strikeout for Burke. The Astros get a run on the homer by Peña. A run, two hits, a runner left. We're through one in game two. 4-1 White Sox. 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
16: We move to the second inning in Houston of Game 2 of the White Sox, up 4-1 in Game 2 and leading the series 1-0. Can close it out here. The Astros must win to force a winner-take-all Game 3 tomorrow. 2-3 and 4 for the White Sox in the second after a four-run first. Teal, Vargas, Murakami against A.J. Bluebaugh. There is activity in the bullpen for Houston as Peter Lambert, the right-hander, is loosened. Teal singled, scored a run, drove in a run in the first inning. Bluebaugh the motion. And the rookie righty throws. And a half swing

0: Trans Texas is something we have to do every day.
1: But it gets worse. 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
0: Defending Trans Texas is something we have to do every day.
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5: 7-3 White Sox. We go to the ninth as the White Sox trying to close out the Astros and sweep this Wild Card Series. After winning Game 1 6-3, they're up 7-3 here in Game 2. In the ninth, Colson Montgomery, then the top of the order, Doyle and Teal against Hader. Colson Montgomery is 0 for 2. He struck out twice and walked. Here in Game 2, homered yesterday. The pitch from Hader, Colson Montgomery lifts it back out of play. And it's 0-1. Third time in the postseason these teams have met. The White Sox back in the postseason for the first time since 2021. As Hader delivers a slider low and away, it's 1-1. The White Sox beat the Astros to win the 2005 World Series. Swing and Montgomery out to center, playable for Spence. Coming in a few steps, sidesteps to his left, and the left-handed thrower makes the one-handed catch for out number one.
6: Hader just continuing his nastiness. 101 ERA. Limited hits in 44 innings after being on the IL early in the season.
5: First at bat of the series for Brenton Doyle, a deadline pickup from the Rockies. Right-handed batter as Hader throws. Swing and a miss, a slider for strike one. Doyle hit .233 with six homers in the regular season. Played 42 games with the White Sox, hit five home runs of the six with Chicago, hitting .258. There's a ball fouled off to the right. Reaches the first row of the top deck on the first base side of home plate. 0-2 on Doyle, a two-time Gold Glove Award winner with the Rockies. Picked up for a couple of prospects. Hader only for the stretch in the 0-2. Swing and a hard grounder past the diving shortstop. Pena through the hole, and it goes into left and a one-out hit for Brenton Doyle in his first at-bat of this series. And that'll bring up Teal with a runner aboard and one down in the ninth.
6: Really nice piece of hitting by Doyle. First at-bat of the series, gets one of the nastiest relievers in the game. Gets a slider down in the zone, drills it into left field.
5: Runner at first, one out. Here is Teal, 1-for-4 with an RBI and a run. And a swing and a miss at a 95-mile-per-hour sinker by Kyle Teal, the left-handed hitter. 0-1. 7-3 White Sox in the ninth. Doyle leads. Hader from the set. One strike pitch. Swing and a liner to right. And that's a hit. Falls in front of Smith. Doyle stops at second, a one-hopper out to the right fielder Smith, who gets it back in. And a two-hit game for Kyle Teal, and there's two on with one out. Vargas coming up for Chicago.
6: I mean, opponents on the year hit 125 off a Hader. 44 innings, only 19 hits. Right now, the White Sox just doing what they did to Hunter Brown, just stepping up there, just not afraid.